believeth in him should not perish, but have everlasting life. For God sent not his Son into the world to condemn the world, but that the world

0: Everybody is excited about Avogadro's number. You've probably been sitting there today thinking about Avogadro's number, haven't you? Did you know Avogadro's number is really big? It's 6.02 times 10 to the 23rd. That means you put 23 zeros after the 6.02, and it's a huge number. Did you know if you had Avogadro's number of pennies and gave them equally to all the 6 billion people on the earth, everybody would be a trillionaire? Avogadro's number is really, really big. Did you know if you had that many sheets of paper and stacked them up, you could go all the way to the moon and back about 20,000 times? Avogadro's number. Boy, that's a lot of things. God had to make a lot of things to make Avogadro's number. You say, wow, that's big. Did you know if you have 1 tablespoon of water, you have Avogadro's number of water molecules in there? 6.02 times 10 to the 23rd. Did you realize every one of those water molecules is identical? Every one of those water molecules is doing exactly what God created it to do. Did you know that took a whole lot of care for God to do that? Have you ever tried to make two things the same? You have a hard time. But God made all things like that the same, beyond human comprehension. Boy, did you know God spent a whole lot more time making you than did a water molecule? Did you ever think He had everything under control when He created you? Did you think He had something for you to do and He created you to do it? Are you doing it? This is Pete Cowling.
1: 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I hope to see you Sunday at CBC, Noncommilitarian East, Zone 1, Ordinetta.

Right march to Philadelphia, he knew they faced stout British opposition. Rosberg was no fool. He touched the warm cheeks of each of his five sleeping children and considered that he might never see them again in this world. As he lifted the bolt of the door, he breathed the prayer from Jeremiah 49:11, "Leave thy fatherless children, I will preserve them alive, and let thy widows trust in me." He kissed his wife goodbye and took his position at the head of the line of march. His resolution never faltered. He did not look back. John Rosberg, preacher and patriot, was eventually captured and brutally killed by the British, mutilated by sword and bayonet. And though you've never heard his name, the good reverend poured out his life's blood on the altar of freedom. He paid the ultimate price.

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1: This is Dr. Tom Williams, and welcome to Facing Tomorrow. My, what a thrill it is to serve the Lord every day. You know, be like Daniel. When the king came to the den of lions, he said, "Daniel, is thy God whom you serve continually?" Continually. You know, Daniel served him as a young man. He served him under Nebuchadnezzar. He served him under Darius. He served him under Nebuchadnezzar's grandson, and so forth. He just never quit serving him. He continually served him. It was known by the king. It was known by the people of the land that this man serves God. It was known by the other men who were named presidents along with Daniel underneath him. And they knew that. They said, "We can't find anything wrong with this fellow unless it's in the way he serves his God." And then they made up this lie and all about that. And Daniel wound up in the lion's den, but he didn't back up. He didn't say, "Well, King, I'll quit praying to you or anybody else for 30 days if you'll get me out of the lion's den." No, he said, "This is where I have to go because you said so. You decreed that." And the old king was mad at himself. He knew that he had done wrong in saying that because Daniel prayed every day and the king knew it. Well, God help us today. Let our light shine, that it may pierce the darkness of this world. We're the light of the world, the Bible says. It's getting darker and darker. So, my friend, let the light get brighter and brighter and just serve him. We're salt. Salt is a preservative. It stops meat from rotting and other things. And you can take a piece of meat and salt it and put it out here in a smokehouse or something, and it can lay there a year. And you go back out and get it, and it's just as good as the day that you put it in there because salt stops corruption. Are you stopping corruption where you work? Are you stopping corruption where you live? Are you stopping corruption in your neighborhood? Are you stopping corruption in your family reunion? Don't give up and throw it to the wind. Some guy brings a keg of beer to the family reunion. Just get over there by it and start praying. Say, "God, take this thing away. We don't want this here. This one man in our family, he may be hooked on it, but the rest of us, we're praising you and serving you and glorifying you. Now get this thing out of here." And I promise you, it won't stay. It won't stay if you'll get your mouth open for the Lord and begin to pray. God will hear your prayer. Oh, you say, "I'd feel so strange doing that." Did he feel strange bringing it? Huh? You know, people say, "You offend me." I said, "You've already offended me in that you don't believe in my God. You don't believe in the Savior. What is it to say you offend me? I've been offended a long time because people won't listen to the preaching. They won't listen to the radio broadcast. And so if you're going to use that junk on me, it ain't going to work, okay? You offend me." Jesus said, "Offenses will come. Offenses will come." You need to understand that. That doesn't mean you go around trying to just be ugly or cause trouble, but it does mean you get your mouth open for God at the times that the Spirit of God puts on your heart to do so. Amen and amen. Well, our song today, "Take a Moment to Live." "There's a city of gold across the river. When I reach it, I'm told I'll live for A. My soul will fly over chilly Jordan, over Jordan, on wings of love, I'll fly away. I'm so glad that I know sweet peace and pardon. Whithersoever I go, I'm glad to say, my soul will fly over chilly Jordan, over chilly Jordan on wings of love. I'll fly away. It's a privilege here to help another, just to tell of his love in all I say. My soul will fly over chilly Jordan, over Jordan on wings of love. I'll fly away. Oh, the river is wide and rough the water, but the Savior will come for me someday. My soul will fly over chilly Jordan, over Jordan on wings of love. I'll fly away. Not a moment to lose. Make up your mind. Take a moment and choose love divine, God's love. From the moment you're saved, how happy you'll be. Take a moment to live eternally. Take a moment to live, for heaven is free. How happy you'll be when heaven you see. Take a moment to live, friend. Don't let this world cheat you of the living that you have in God. Don't let your neighbors cheat you. Don't let your relatives cheat you of living for God. When it came time to live for God, Abraham didn't allow Lot to pull him down into the Jordan Valley and down towards Sodom and Gomorrah. He just said, you go down there, I'll go up in the mountains. If you go in the mountains, I'll go down there. You know, you're not going to lead me, Lot, down to Sodom and Gomorrah. And I beg you today, you know, don't let people lead you down to sin. Don't let them lead you down, down, down, down, down. You know, Jonah went down to Tarshish, or he went down to Joppa, and he got him a ticket going down to Tarshish, and he went down in the ship. Then he went down in the bottom of the ship and went to sleep. Down, down, down, down. You're either walking closer to God every day or you're walking further away from him, dear friend. Neutral, you cannot be. You are either walking toward him or going away from him, one or the other. Just get your eyes set on the other shore and walk straight there. Just go right down the road of life with the Savior everywhere. Did you ever read Pilgrim's Holiness or Pilgrim's Progress? You need to read that book. Every Christian ought to read that book and see what happened to Christian along the way. And it just happened in all sorts of ways. And you'll see the Valley of Despair, and you'll see all the other things. You just keep going for God. Keep going for God. Keep going for God. I would not know how many people over the years, hundreds of thousands, maybe millions, have said, Brother Williams, how did you keep going when your first wife died, 22 years old, and left you with a little baby of spinal bifida, and she died 4 months and 20 days later? How did you go on with your little 2.5-year-old son crying himself to sleep every night and begging you, Dad, I want my mama, I want my mama, I want my mama. And then I'd go get grandma, and he'd say, I don't want grandma, I want mama, I want mama. And you just, you know, how do you go on? You go on by the grace of God. You just keep going to the book and drinking from the water of the book of the Word of God. It is water, refreshing to our soul, uplifting to our spirit. And God wants us to read it and heed it. And, you know, how did you keep going when Pam got sick and was sick for 28 and a half years? And there she was, didn't know you, didn't know the kids or anything. And you carried her all over the world in your arms and preached about God and gave him the glory. How did you do that? By the word of the living God, his promises, by the Holy Spirit that dwells within with his encouragement, by the blessed Savior who always is encouraging to us about living for God every single day through him, by the Spirit. And how do you go on, Brother Williams? When Pam died, you go on because God leads you on. And he gave me a wonderful third wife, a wonderful young lady that God gave a love for me for and gave me a love for her. And wonderful, wonderful. You know, God didn't say we wouldn't have trials. He just said, you got to rejoice in them. You got to go on. You got to lift up your eyes and look over Chile Jordan and see the other shore waiting for us over there. Amen, amen. Well, praise the Lord. And whatever time's left, look at the 33rd chapter of the book of Psalms, please. And verse 2, praise the Lord with harp. Now David is lifting up. Every psalm you see David writing, he may find a place in there where he's depressed, but sooner or later, he comes up on top in the victory side and the rejoicing side. And he starts out this verse saying, praise the Lord with harp, sing unto him with the psaltery, an instrument of 10 strings. And he tells you, just play these songs for God. Play these instruments for God. You know an instrument? I don't know an instrument. I wasn't raised up in a family, in the school where I went to school. You didn't have to take music if you didn't want to. And dumb me, I didn't want to. I wish now I had a... But, you know, you play a flute, play it for God. You play a trombone, play it for God. You play a cornet, play it for God. You play a bass horn, play it for God. You play a piano, play it for God. You play a guitar, play it for God. You know, stringed instruments, he says here. An instrument of 10 strings. Boy, a 10 strings guitar is a beautiful, beautiful thing. If somebody can really play it, praise the Lord with the harp. Sing unto him with the psaltery, an instrument of 10 strings. He said, you get to playing, you'll get to praising. You get to playing, you'll get to praising. I tell you, everybody ought to have music in their home, playing all the time. Well, maybe not 24 hours a day, but playing every day, surely, in your home. My wife turns ours on. Sometime I turn it on. And we get in the car, we start singing, and then... we'll turn the radio on and listen to some people that we have recorded sing and so forth. And he said here, praise the Lord with harp. Sing unto him with the psaltery, an instrument of 10 strings. Amen. Amen. If you can play an harp, play it for God. They make beautiful music. I just love it when I go somewhere and there's somebody that can really play a harp. It's just gorgeous and wonderful, causes you to want to rejoice and to join in singing the songs and all of Zion. Hell, amen and amen. Thank you for listening. Thank you for being a part of the program. I trust God uses it today and has used it already in your life, and you'll pass it along to somebody else so they can rejoice in the Lord. And we'll be back, God willing, with the blessed old book.
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0: I want you to take the time, please, to mark an expression found in the fifth verse of this third chapter of 1 Peter. The expression is the holy women. 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
0: Thank you for joining us today. This is Pastor Clarence Sexton from the Temple Baptist Church and Crown College in Knoxville, Tennessee. We're continuing with this series on the Christian home. Oh, may the Lord speak to your heart in such a direct way as you listen today.

chapter 3, and we'll begin reading with verse 1. For many of us, some of the most precious memories we have in life are the memories of mother. I hope it's that way with you. I know many mothers, I know the mothers of many of you. And I know that many of you have godly mothers. But not only wonderful women, they are women who love the Lord. That's what makes them so special. The Bible says in 1 Peter chapter 3, beginning with verse 1, "Likewise, you wives, be in subjection to your own husbands, that if any obey not the word, they also may without the word be won by the conversation of the wives, while they behold your chaste conversation coupled with fear, whose adorning let it not be that outward adorning of plaiting of the hair and of wearing of gold or putting on of apparel, but let it be the hidden man of the heart in that which is not corruptible, even the ornament of a meek and quiet spirit, which is in the sight of God of great price. For after that, this manner in the old time, the holy women also, who trusted in God, adorned themselves, being in subjection to their own husbands. Even as Sarah obeyed Abraham, calling him Lord, whose daughters ye are, as long as ye do well, and are not afraid with any amazement. Likewise, ye husbands, dwell with them according to knowledge, giving honor unto the wife as unto the weaker vessel, and as being heirs together of the grace of life, that your prayers be not hindered." Now, I want you to take the time, please, to mark an expression found in the fifth verse of this third chapter of 1 Peter. The expression is the holy women. The holy women. You may say of someone you know and love that that someone, that woman, that mother, that wife is a good woman. And I hope you can say that. That she is a good woman. But the Bible says here that there are women that we speak of as holy women. Holy women. Again, the verse says in verse 5 of 1 Peter chapter 3, "For after this manner in old time, the holy women also, who trusted in God, adorned themselves, being in subjection unto their own husbands." We think often of the holy men, as in 2 Kings chapter 4, the Shunammite woman speaking of the prophet Elisha as the holy man of God. But the Bible says here, there are women of whom we say, these are holy women. Holy women. I say this with the greatest of respect to you, ladies, but are you a holy woman? Are you a holy woman? Occasionally, in some branches of religion, not necessarily Christianity, there are women who have served in that religion for a long time, and they say of that woman, she is a holy woman. The truth of the matter is, every one of God's children should be a holy person. And all the women who are Christians should be holy women. If you turn with me, please, back in your Bibles to the book of 1 Peter chapter 1. The Bible says in verse 15 of 1 Peter chapter 1, "But as he which hath called you is holy, so be ye holy in all manner of conversation. Because it is written, be ye holy, for I am holy. Be ye holy, for I am holy." If you turn with me way back in the Old Testament for a moment, turn with me, please, to Deuteronomy chapter 7. The Bible says in verse 6 of Deuteronomy chapter 7, "For thou art an holy people unto the Lord thy God. The Lord thy God hath chosen thee to be a special people unto himself, above all people that are upon the face of the earth." The Bible says a holy people,
a chosen people, a special people, above all people that are upon the face of the earth. There ought to be something so different about the Christian. So different, distinctively different, distinctively different about the Christian woman. That is, in this perverse world, people look at that Christian woman and say, that is a holy woman. A holy woman. I don't have to say this to you. You know it already. But if there was ever a time when we needed this emphasis, it is this time. You know that to be true. When you travel, when you're out and about, when you're going to just go to department stores or grocery stores, whatever the case may be, you see the need for this, don't you? Holy people. But I say, on the other hand, if there ever was a time when it was de-emphasized, or when people would think it's unbecoming for the minister to talk about such things, what business is it of his? We also find that today too, don't we? We sort of consider to be meddling in matters that should not be our business. We talk so plainly and speak so outspokenly about such things. But dear one, it's the Bible. It not only needs to be emphasized, it must be emphasized. And we're living in a world that's reeling back and forth, without standard, without direction, aimlessly drifting. And we need this emphasis on holiness. Holiness and holy living. So let me speak to you on the holy women. The holy women. Let us notice first that the holy women have a master. The master of the holy women. Notice, please, as we turn back to 1 Peter chapter 3 in verse 1, the very first word is the word likewise. Likewise. Surely, this gives us reference to something preceding. So if you look in chapter 2 of 1 Peter, beginning with verse 21, the Bible says in verse 21 of 1 Peter chapter 2, "For even hereunto were ye called, because Christ also suffered for us, leaving us an example, that ye should follow his steps, who did no sin, neither was guile found in his mouth, who when he was reviled, reviled not again. When he suffered, he threatened not, but committed himself to him that judgeth righteously, who his own self bare our sins in his own body on the tree, that we, being dead to sins, should live unto righteousness, by whose stripes ye are healed. For ye were as sheep going astray, but are now returned unto the shepherd and bishop of your souls." Notice verse 21, Christ leaving us an example. Christ leaving us an example, who submitted himself, who subjected himself, who gave of himself, who was willing to suffer. Christ, our example. So therefore the Bible says in verse 1 of chapter 3, likewise, may I say, likewise, ladies. Likewise, ye wives, be in subjection to your own husbands, that if any obey not the word, they also may without the word be won by the conversation of the wives. Now this verse is talking about a wife who is a Christian, who is married to a man who is not a Christian. And she is not to divorce that man, to leave that man, or forsake that man. She's to try to win that man to Christ. And the Bible says she can win him to Christ by subjecting herself to his authority and living the Christian life day by day, and giving the witness of her life in her submissive attitude, witnessing to her husband, who is not saved, that she's a Christian. And without saying things to him
She can win him to the Lord by the way she lives. Now, I believe that no one is saved without the Word of God. And I believe that all of us ought to do what we can to speak the gospel, tell people how to be saved. But here the Bible says that you can say what you want to say, but if you don't live what you ought to live, you're not going to win that man to Christ. I'm sorry to have to say this, but after 30 years of preaching, most of the women that I run into who are Christians, who have married unsaved men, do just exactly the opposite of what the Bible teaches here. They're nagging at him night and day. They're belittling him. They're criticizing him to others. They're talking to other people about what he does not do. They're making him come to the place where he's ashamed to show his face around other Christians because he's been talked about in public in a way he should never have been spoken of. But that's not the instruction given in Scripture. The instruction given in Scripture is that the holy woman has a master. She realizes that her master is Christ, and she allows her husband to be Lord over her in the human relationship. She placed herself in a place of submission. Oh, that's a dirty word today. It's a dirty word to be submissive. But that's what Christ has left us an example of, submission. And the woman, the holy woman, has a master. The Lord, yes, is her master, but she submits herself. She places herself in subjection to her husband. She does not try to lead him. Rather, she allows him to be the leader in the home. Now, friends, that's not for value's sake, meaning one is more valuable to God than the other. It's for unity in the home and for function in the home that there's one head in the home. It's awfully hard for all of us, men and women, not to be manipulative and plan and scheme and connive and act as if we're being role players of our particular role, but trying all the while to do the end around to get something done some way other than God's way.

Dear friend, if you've been helped and blessed by these broadcasts, tell people at your church on this Lord's Day. And if you're not attending a Bible-believing, Bible-preaching church and can't find one in your town, call us toll-free at 1-877-AT-CROWN, and we'll help you find a Bible-preaching church nearest to you, a church you can attend and hear the Word of God. 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
1: Well, hello, dear friend. I hope you're praying for our teenagers at camp. It's Thursday today, and they're on their last day. Well, they preach tonight and then tomorrow morning and then get packed up and they get home. Parents, I don't know what time they're going to get home. You'll find out. But when they get home, you be here. Those youth sponsors are so, they love your kids. But tomorrow, whenever they get home, they stop loving them. Get them, pick them up, get them home. Power in the Blood. Here's a great song. We'll sing it for you right now. Play it. Sing along.

0: Wow, that's a great song, Power in the Blood. Thank God for that. You know, that's Majesty Music with Patch the Pirate. I'm so grateful for Patch. He wrote that song, I See Jesus in You, for his dad's funeral. We heard it, my wife and I, on the radio the other night. She said he was used of God so mightily. He was. What a blessing Patch the Pirate is. Well, we're in Genesis 49, one more chapter, and we're at a very powerful chapter today. I look forward to our time together. We're going to play the song, There Is a Bright Day. There's a brighter day. The Glory Bound Quartet, one of our groups here, sings it for us. I think you'll enjoy it. Pray for teen camp, by the way.
1: Straight

Well, in chapter 49, and the Bible says this in verse number 28, all these are the 12 tribes of Israel. And this is that their father spake unto them and blessed them, every one according to his blessing, he blessed them. Now, here's our text, verse 29. And he charged them and said unto them, I am to be gathered unto my people. Bury me with my fathers in the cave that is in the field of Ephron the Hittite, in the cave that is the field of Machpelah, which is before Mamre, and the land of Canaan, which Abraham bought with the field of Ephron and the Hittite for a possession for a burying place. And they buried Abraham and Sarah, his wife, there. They buried Isaac and Rebekah, his wife, and there I buried Leah. And the purchase of the field and the cave therein was from the children of Heath. And when Jacob had made an end of the commanding his sons, he gathered up his feet into the bed. He yielded up the ghost and was gathered to his people. You know, I don't care how long you live. It's short. Life is but a vapor. It appears for a moment and it's vanished away. Jacob had to look back on his life. And he had just some disappointment. Those days where he was trying to manipulate his brother with his birthright and with his possession and all that, he had to look back with regret. He had to look back with regret that his brothers turned on him. He had to look back with regret, but he had to look back as a great man of God too. Because in chapter 32, when he got right with God and said, I am Jacob. I'm the con artist. I'm the deceiver. You take that day forward, and I'll tell you what, he lived for God. How are you living today? You know, I find this, Brother Jewel, that a lot of folks get saved, and they get so active. They work on the buses. They serve the Lord. They're so busy. They tithe. They bring their children up. And then as soon as their kids graduate, they start to quit. I can think of many, but one couple comes to my right at mind right now. They raised their kids so right, they did right, and they live near the church, and they're just out of church. They don't even come to church. They don't even attend. They haven't been here for years. What in the world's that about? I want it to be more like a testimony of Jacob. It did some wrong early in life. But I want it to become better and better and brighter and more exciting and more thrilling as I draw to the close of my life than in the beginning of the life or in the middle of my life. I want to be doing more. I want to do more for Jesus today than I've ever done before. There's some things I'm limited. I can't do anymore. But there's some things. We just had a big two-day work day around here. I tell you what, I worked just as hard as the other men. I was involved in the projects, and God's still giving me health. I can do those things. I want to do those things. I don't want to say, well, I'm a big shot pastor. I'm not a big shot pastor. I want to be doing more about for Jesus. So much the more as you see the day approaching. I don't want to do less Sunday school. I don't want to get rid of Sunday school. I want to do more Sunday school. I don't want to do less Sunday night. I don't want to cancel Sunday night. I want more Sunday night, more special music, more preaching, more choir numbers. I don't want to do less Wednesday night and cancel Wednesday night. I want to do more, so much the more. So much the more as you see the day approaching. I hope that you'll take these thoughts to heart. Here's a man. He said, my journey's complete, boys. I've lived for 17 years here with our son in Egypt, and I see all, but to carry me back to that field, that cave where Abraham and his wife, Abraham and Sarah are buried. Take me back to Isaac and Rebekah. Take me back to Leah. And Lord, I'm, boys, I

0: I want to live for God till the day I die, but I'm going to die here. And when I die, you make sure I'm buried right. 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Lord, some churches have church tonight. And if that's the case, bless and bless our camp, we pray. For we ask this prayer in that lovely name of Jesus. In Jesus' name, amen.
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One sat alone beside the highway, begging. His eyes were blind, the light he could not see. He closed

0: sign my name in the Lamb's Book of Life. That makes me registered stock. You say, how'd you get registered? I was born right. I got born again. That's the way you get to be registered, brother. When I got born again, he registered me. Listen, dear friends. We need registered men and women today that are registered in God's register, not man's. Now, I'll tell you something else. If you're registered with God, you won't be registered with the world. That's just a choice between the two, whichever one you're going to put your money. I mean, you got one of two banks to put your money into, either Earth's bank or Heaven's bank. The Bible said if you put it in the Earth's bank, and that's all you got, he said the moths and the rust and the corruption will come, and you'll be left begging one of these days. All right? Jesus said there was a man that built his house on the rock. He wasn't a foolish man. The wind came, same storm, exactly the same arrangement. He said it stood. It stood. You know the rock is Jesus. That's who the rock is. All right? There were 10 virgins. 10 virgins. 5 were foolish. 5 were wise. You say, what's the difference? Oil. What was the difference between the Sandman and the Grand Man? Rock. What is that? Jesus? Jesus? All right? Now, what's the difference between the 5 foolish virgins, the 5 wise virgins? Oil. You say, what's oil? Holy Spirit. Holy Spirit. What's the difference between Saul, a foolish man, and John, a wise man? I'll tell you why. The difference was the Word. You see the difference? That's the rock, that's Jesus, that's the oil, the Holy Spirit, and the Word of God. And that's the only difference there is. And dear friend, you know tonight, right now, while I'm talking to you, whether you're building on the rock, whether you fail with the Spirit or not, and whether you love the Word of God and are going by the Word of God. And that's the difference. And if you're not, you're very foolish. All that you have will be lost one of these days. I read today a text, and I'd like to preach on it a little bit now and a lot later on. 2 Samuel 3:33. Died Abner as a fool? Are you going to die as a fool? If you live as a fool, you'll die as a fool. Died Abner as a fool? Abner was killed, but Abner was a killer. Abner had just killed Asahel. And Asahel's brother, Joab, came and got Abner. He said, did he die as a fool? How many people die as a fool? I got to thinking of the people in the Bible this afternoon that died as a fool. Samson died as a fool because he became foolish. Naaman, that old wicked, jealous, envious, built his gallows for Mordecai and died on his own, died like a fool, because he lived like a fool. Belshazzar, a king, he died like a fool. Why? He was drinking, desecrating the sacred vessels that they got from Jerusalem, stuck his fist in God's face while his little silly musicians played their rock and roll music. He died like a fool. Fools, because of transgression and iniquity, the psalmist said, are afflicted. You know, that verse never did really get a hold of me till today. Notice what he said, Psalm 107 and verse 17. Fools, because of transgressions and iniquities, are afflicted. Some strange things in the Bible, but they all got to be so. All of them got to be so. The Bible says, in Proverbs chapter 22 and verse 15, foolishness is bound up in the heart of a child, but the rod will drive it far from him. Drive it out with a rod. All right? Let's go a little further. He said, withhold not correction and spare not the rod. And he said, if I beat the child, he'll not die. The wise man's doing the talking. You know, I got to thinking today, Solomon's the son of David. Evidently, Solomon got some real whippings when he's a kid. I mean, David evidently tore him up. Because I'll guarantee he had a lot to write about it. He surely did. And he said, if you spare the rod, you'll spoil your child. Foolishness. Oh, how foolish are we today. Died Abner as a fool. Visit Brother Job a minute. Job chapter 1, verse 22. He's lost it all now. 10 children are gone. his big fine home and ranch and cattle and camels and oxen and sheep. And I mean, he was the richest man in the East. Bible said he was richest man in the East. Swept away with a cyclone overnight. You know what the Bible says? In all this, Job sinned not, nor charged God foolishly. I believe one of the most popular sins in this hour is people charging God foolishly. They blame him for everything except what's right. They'll blame him for sickness. They'll blame him for disease. They'll blame him for car wrecks. They'll blame him for everything, house burning down. God did it. But God's not a firebug. I mean, he's not going to set fire to a bunch of houses. He may permit it, but you better go back and find out the reason why. Job never charged God foolishly. Never did. And he told his wife, you know what his wife said? He said, Job, why don't you curse God and die? And he looked at her and said, you talk like a foolish, like one of the foolish women. Oh, dear friend, I believe that the average person today is living a very foolish life and a very selfish life. Proverbs 1:32, the verse I referred to a while ago, I want you to get it. Prosperity of fools will destroy them. The prosperity of fools will destroy them. A lot of times we'd say, and we give credit many times, we'd say, well, the Lord sure has been good to me because he helped me make $1 million. And yet you took $1 million and it ruined you. God didn't help you get that $1 million. If he did, you used it wrong. Prosperity of a fool will destroy him. There are not many humble rich men. And a man that's not humble cannot hear from heaven. If my people who are called by my name shall humble themselves and pray and seek my face, turn from their wicked ways, then will I hear from heaven and will forgive their sin. There's another verse I want to share with you. God said to the farmer that was so rich, he said, I'm going to have to brand you as a fool. Because you have put yourself first instead of somebody else. And he said, this night, not some other night, this night, thy soul shall be required of thee. And that's the very thing that you'd plan to feed with your grain. You said, my soul, I've got plenty of goods laid up for you, and I'm going to take that soul away from your goods tonight. It'll be separated from all that you had ready to feed it, you see. Man cannot live by bread alone, but by every word that cometh out of the mouth of God. Now then, how can we die as godly people? What kind of testimony are you going to give when you die? What's it going to be like when you come to the end of the trail? What arrangements have you made for your final testimony? If you were to die tonight, what would the people think of in the morning? What would you leave behind as a lasting testimony? Number one, what kind of a life would they think about? How many souls would say, he pointed me to Jesus. He was a godly man. Miss Francis, Mrs. Jean Price, I guess at least one of her favorite uncles, if not her favorite uncle, was buried in the First Baptist Church in Dallas, Texas. The pastor, I'm sure, was present for the funeral, and we wanted to go but felt that we couldn't quite make the trip without punishing or losing out in the service here tonight. And so we didn't go, but a godly man. And at Reynolds Penland in Dallas, Texas, I imagine the outstanding man of integrity and honor has been Wimberly Goodman, the most honest man. And I'm sure that store closed her gates. And the workers that have been working with him, I think I can hear them say, he's the best man that I ever worked for in my life. What made him like that? Did he die like a fool? No. I think he died like most of us will die, wishing we'd done more for Jesus, wishing we'd have given more to Jesus. But he didn't die like a fool died. He died with his faith in Christ and his feet on the rock of ages. After he'd lived and testified, and everybody in the church of some, or most of them at least, in a church of around 20,000 members know that a good man fell in Israel. How are you going to die? You're going to die just about the way you live. If you live right, you'll die right. If you live wrong, you're going to die wrong. You said, don't you believe in deathbed repentance? Yes, I believe in it, but I see so little of it. I don't have much respect for deathbed repentance. I believe God's willing and able, but I'll tell you this, If you're planning on deathbed repentance, more than likely you'll never find it. And if you do repent on your deathbed and just ease in, as the scripture said, by the skin of your teeth, I tell you what you've done. You burned the candle of life in the service of the devil, and you blew the smoke in God's face. And that's about it. I'm thinking of an old man. He must have been 80. I'd never heard this before in my life. They said, "We want you to go talk to old Brother Mac." And I went in the room, and they said, "Brother Olof, please make sure if you can that he's saved." And so I went in. He was an elegant old gentleman. I mean, honest and noble and upright, like they used to be, you know, even without God. I mean, used to lost people is more honorable than most church members now. I mean, more honest. I mean, they live like that. Their word was good. But you know, I sat by his bedside and put my face down pretty close to his good ear. And I said, "Mr. Mack, are you saved? Are you ready to meet Jesus?" He looked at me. He'd been in his way, he'd been a good daddy. He'd worked hard. He'd provided well. But he'd never really stood for Christ like you. I said, "Are you saved?" And he said, "So as by fire. So as by fire." He said, "I've wasted my life, but he said, I trusted Jesus and I'm going to make it in. But so as by fire."
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1: 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I'm happy to be your host today, and I'm looking forward to sharing some encouraging gospel music with you. 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

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Click that request button to get your song on the air. And a reminder, stay tuned in because I'll be sending a trivia question a little later in the hour. This next song was requested by Joni Quijano, God on the Mountain by Eddie Galleon.

It's 15 minutes past the hour, and it's currently 30 degrees. The forecast is calling for a high today of 31 with 85% chance of rain. Here's a song requested by Aliana Banyares, More Than Wonderful by House Anderson College.

It's trivia time here on Anchor Radio or Daneta. Have your companion up ready because I'll be sending out today's trivia question during this next song. 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This week's prize is an Anchor Radio coffee mug. Let's check the leaderboard. Here's the top three. Jerusha Simon with 14 points. Lee Ann Paz with 12 points. Benji Simon with 11 points. And now the first five listeners with the correct answer for today's question will receive two song credits. Our trivia song requested by Romina Olibo, Rejoice in the Lord by Ron Hamilton,

That song was requested by Carlos Simon, Will You Be The One by The Assurance Trio. Our tribute question was, who should you withdraw from according to the epistles of Thessalonians? The correct answer is every brother that walketh disorderly. Congratulations to Jerusha Simon, Benji Simon, Angelica Gutierrez, Jan Chua, and Prudencio Ulib Sr. Each of you received 2 song credits which you can use to listen to your favorite songs throughout the day. And everyone who had the correct answer received a point toward this weekly special prize. We will have another trivia question a little later in the hour. Here's our next song, requested by Janelle Garcia, Perfect Peace by Bible Truth Music.

time when we prioritize the requests, comments, and jokes of the teen listeners on Anchor Radio. 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

It's tidbit time once again here on Anchor Radio Urdaneta. Get those companion apps ready because I'll be sending out the trivia question during this song. This week's award will go to the person with the most correct answers. Now for this hour's trivia question, the first five listeners with the correct answer will receive two song credits. And the first person who answers correctly will also receive a 10 peso voucher to our school canteen here at CBC. Our TV song requested by Angelica Gutierrez and Rosemarie, As Long As You're Glorified by Kofi Ministries.

That song was requested by Benji Simon, the Hornet song by Eddie Gallion. Our trivia song question was, how many cities of refuge were on the east side of Jordan? The correct answer is 3. Congratulations to Grace Angelica Avila. You were the first person with the correct answer and you win a 10 peso voucher which can claim any time at our school canteen. And the remaining listeners with the correct answer were Sheena Mae Gutierrez and Leanne Pass. Each of you received 2 song credits which you can use to listen to your favorite songs throughout the day. Here's our next song requested by Prudencio Ulip Sr., How About Your Heart by Golden State Baptist College.

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We've come to the end of another live listener's request hour here on Anchor Radio Urdaneta. I'll queue up the rest of your songs so you can listen throughout the rest of the afternoon. 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Our final song requested by Jerusha Simon, Learning to Lean by Eddie Galyan. I'm Alvin Gnosis. May God bless you richly.

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0: 2 Peter 3:18 says, "But grow in grace and in the knowledge of our Lord and Savior Jesus Christ. To him be glory both now and forever. Amen." Welcome to Grace to Grow, a daily devotional program by Pastor John Wilkerson, the pastor of the First Baptist Church of Hammond, Indiana, and chancellor of Hiles Anderson College. It is our desire that by listening today, you will find grace to grow. Here is Pastor Wilkerson with today's message.
1: Well, happy good day, friend, and welcome to Grace to Grow. And certainly appreciate so very much the opportunity to share this day with you. And thank you for listening. You're blessed to be a blessing. God gives you something so you can share it with somebody else. Don't be a burden. Be a blessing. Failures, when properly used, are but stepping stones to something a lot better. Well, that's a good question, a good little statement, isn't it? If you want to be successful, don't just look up the stairs of success. Climb its steps. That reminds me of a little song from Pat the Pirate. Little by little, inch by inch. By the yard it is long, by the inch, what a cinch. Never stare up the steps, just step up the step. Little by little, inch by inch, or let's see, something like that. I remember hearing something of that nature. Oh, this is kind of neat on initiative. Years ago, it was a telegraph with a system of dots and dashes that was the latest technology. Most of us were not familiar with that, but it was like dot, dot, dot, dot, dit, dit, dit, dot, dot, dot, dot. Well, anyway, during that time, several men were camped outside an office door waiting to be interviewed for a job with the Western Union. And while they were all together, most everyone failed to notice the faint sounds of the Morse code coming from the office. One young man jumped up and rushed through the door, and he got the job. The reason he did is because the manager was telegraphing alertness required. The first one who interprets this and comes to my office will be hired. And, well, that's kind of neat, huh? And he was there listening with all the other ones, but he realized what was being said there, and he had memorized his Morse code, so he knew what was going on. Stood up, walked inside. The guys probably said, "What are you doing?" Well, he was going inside to get a job. That's what he was doing. And see the need and take the lead. Initiative is a great

quality for sure. Opportunities multiply when they are seized. They die when they're neglected. And that is a true statement. A couple other thoughts that come to my mind here that I've seen in a recent book. A college education never hurts anybody who was willing to learn something afterwards. And I oftentimes sit with college students and I tell them, man, you just got your permission to keep learning. That's all you did. And I tell them that a degree does not give them an education. It merely gives them credibility. Somebody outside themselves said they finished something, and it gives them permission to keep on learning. It's a commencement. You keep on going. College is a place where nonconformists conform to the prevailing standard of nonconformity. Now that one, you have to think about that for a while. Someone said to Helen Keller, "What a pity, you have no sight." To which she replied, "Yes, what a pity, so many have sight but cannot see." And boy, that's a true statement. Experience may not be worth what it costs, but I can't seem to get it for any less. It just costs something to get experience, doesn't it? You know, when you're young, you have energy and you're to be an example. As you get older, you kind of lose the energy. You're still going to be an example, but you do have something that youth does not have, and that's experience. Capitalize on that, mom and dad, grandma and grandpa. I'd rather hear a man say, "I seen," when he has seen something, than to hear a man say, "I have seen," when he ain't seen nothing. Oh, Bob Jones Jr. said that, and I thought that was a pretty good little quote as well. Well, we're taking a few minutes this week talking about the will of God. And the will of God can be revealed in salvation and being soul conscious, because God's not willing that any would perish, but that all would come to repentance. Another way that we know that is the will of God, and that is being clean and sanctified. This is the will of God, even your sanctification. You abstain from fornication, staying away from moral impurities. And then we find that we can do the will of God by being separated. We can prove what that good and acceptable and perfect will of God by being separated, not conformed to this world. We can prove the will of God by being submissive to God and our authorities. 1 Peter chapter 2, the Bible tells us that. And then we can be in the will of God by being thankful, satisfied and thankful. In everything, give thanks, for this is the will of God in Christ Jesus concerning you. And, dear friend, I want to encourage you, make sure that you are doing the will of God. You know, if you'll be in the will of God, you will do the plan of God. The will of God's generic for everyone. The plan of God is customized for you, who you will marry, where you will live, what role you'll play in the work of the Lord. All of that is customized together for you. Job 28:28, the Bible says, "Unto man he said, behold, the fear of the Lord, that is wisdom, and to depart from evil is understanding." According to Job's testimony here, the Bible tells us that wisdom is knowing what to do. Understanding is knowing what to avoid. And young people, if you're listening to this broadcast today, the Bible tells us what to do and what to avoid. And wisdom is knowing what to do, and understanding is knowing what you need to depart from, what you need to get away from. And that's good stuff right there. Be filled with the knowledge of God's will. Number two, give worth to your walk with God. If we're going to be all we ought to be, we need to know His will. Number two, we need to give worth to our walk. The Bible tells us in Ephesians chapter 4, and reminds us that we ought to walk worthy of the vocation wherewith the Lord has called us to walk. Here's a couple things. Years ago, I heard someone say this. I have oftentimes thought, what is a good Christian? And I don't know for sure if I know I could tell you that for sure. And I'm sure it takes more than this broadcast to probably explain it to me. But I would say this, good Christians are passionate about doing what is right. Not what's convenient, but what is right to do. And number two, good Christians are quick to admit when they are wrong and repent and correct it.
Good Christians, they're passionate about doing what's right. Not what's convenient, not what's easy, not what is comfortable, but what is right. And then when they do what's wrong, they are quick to admit it. How long does it take us from the time we sin until we get it straightened out? And then good Christians are teachable. They remain teachable. They don't just feel like they've arrived. They continue to remain teachable. So just a couple thoughts today. Number one, be filled with the knowledge of God's will. Be saved and soul conscious, satisfied, separated unto God, submissive to God and authorities, and satisfied and thankful for God's goodness in your heart and life. Number two, give worth to your walk with the Lord. Walk with Him with prayer and Bible reading, church membership and faithful attendance to church, giving, serving, soul winning. These are things that God tells us what to do. Let's do them. And daily do what is right. Be quick to admit when you're wrong, and then remain teachable. Number three, allow God to prosper you in eternal endeavors. Ask God, Lord, I want to be successful in things that matter for eternity. You know, when you read your Bible, that's an eternal activity. When you pray, that's an eternal activity. God keeps your tears and your prayers in a bottle, the Bible tells us, maybe symbolically speaking, but He remembers our prayers. He remembers our tears. Whenever we are being pure, that's an internal endeavor. In your marriage, give working to your marriage. Boy, if you work on your marriage will probably be working. If you're not working on it, it's going to stagnate. Let God help you with that. In soul winning, that's an eternal endeavor. Witnessing for Jesus Christ, telling someone else about the Lord, what a great testimony that is. And then in giving. Giving is an eternal endeavor. I don't give like I should give, but I will tell you this. One of the things that motivates me in giving is to make sure that I keep laying up treasures in heaven. I don't understand all about heaven, nor do I understand all the treasures and what will be needed there, but I am confident my Savior told me to do that. He's the one. It was His lips who said, lay up for yourselves treasures in heaven. And I do believe that that makes me a little more heavenly minded. It also ignites God's care for me now. And He'll do the same thing for you. Allow God to prosper you at things that matter for eternity. And then increase your knowledge of God. You know, I think about that. That's what the theme of this broadcast is. Grace to grow. To grow in grace and the knowledge of our Lord and Savior Jesus Christ. If we're going to be successful Christians, we need to be filled with the knowledge of His will. We need to give worth to the walk with the Lord. We need to allow God to prosper us at things that are eternal in nature and increase our knowledge of God. And then we should give continual gratitude to the Lord. It's one of the things that we know is the will of God for us. But listen, friend, I think a lot can be done if we'll just be thankful. Stop complaining and find something to thank God for. Thank you for tuning in to Grace to Grow. It's been a real blessing for me to share these moments with you. Thank you for listening. And wherever it is you may be listening, I pray that God will bless your day in a very genuine and eternal fashion. God bless you.

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0: How do you do? These days, more young people than ever seem to be raised by single moms, leaving an empty place in the hearts of children who miss having both parents in the home. Well, the man in this story was such a boy whose rocky childhood left him hungering for peace and love, both of which he found when his heart and mind and life were unshackled.
1: In other news tonight, a local woman went on a rampage after receiving an eviction notice. The 32-year-old mother of five ripped out a shower stall, overturned furniture, and tossed a 50-gallon drum through the bay window of her home. When she accidentally locked herself out of the house, she smashed a window, severely cutting her wrist. Police and paramedics were on the scene. The oldest boy remains with his mother, but social services removed all four younger children and will place them in foster homes. The landlord said the woman was being evicted for not paying the rent.
0: Lighting the way with true life stories of real people, this is Unshackled, dramatized and produced in Chicago by Pacific Garden Mission. Since betrayal often puts them in their predicament, trust doesn't come easily to the homeless. Many who reach Pacific Garden Mission are wary as well as weary. But everyone at the mission, from the doorman to the counselor, welcomes them with loving kindness. And thanks to the financial gifts of friends, the old lighthouse offers fresh clothing, nourishing meals, and a safe place to sleep at night, even medical and dental care in the mission clinic, and all without charge. This material help opens the door to trust, and mission pastors then introduce them to the one with whom trust is crucial, without whom they cannot change. Trusting him with their lives is the most important step they can take, and those who do go out and tell others, like the man in this story. Through this program, millions around the world hear the same good news. Now for broadcast around the earth, here's program number 2919 in the series Unshackled, the program that makes you face yourself and think.
2: Your mother is unable to care for all of you, so you two boys will be living with a new family. They'll be your foster parents, okay?
3: Yes, ma'am.
2: They have other children, so you won't be alone. Try to fit in, okay?
3: Yes, ma'am.
2: Well, here we are, your new home.
0: The man in our story was a boy of eight when he and his older brother entered their first foster home. His heart was broken at leaving his family, but his heart had been broken before and would be many times again. Parental guidance is suggested due to sensitive issues contained in this testimony of Patrick Gosnell. It's his true story right now on Unshackled.
4: I was the youngest of five children with an older sister and three older brothers. Less than a year after my birth in 1974, my father left us, and Mama took us by train from Chapel Hill, North Carolina, to Paterson, New Jersey, where her mother had moved after divorcing my grandfather. When I was five, we moved in with my grandmother, seven of us sleeping on the floor. One night I heard Mama crying and saw her and her boyfriend arguing and struggling. My oldest brother took a heavy vase and struck the man on the back of the head.
5: Davey, it's Dot. I'm calling to see if you can take Patrick in for a while.
6: What's going on, sis?
5: Oh, I just can't handle all five of them any longer. It's too much for me.
6: I'm not surprised. Something happened?
5: Yeah. Last night, my boyfriend got rough with me, and Bobby knocked him in the head with that old vase Mom had.
6: Oh, good for Bobby.
5: Oh, yeah, but not so good for Bill. He needed 40 stitches.
6: Bring Patrick on over. We'll be glad to take care of him.
4: I was 5 years old when Mom left me with my uncle, who was a Vietnam veteran. My sister, who was six, went to live with our aunt in Virginia. Although my uncle was good to me, I was still brokenhearted when Mom left. She came to visit now and then.
7: How long can you stay this time?
5: Well, I just came to get Patrick.
7: Well, why don't you leave him here, sis?
5: No, Mom went back to North Carolina, so I'm going too.
7: But he's doing fine here.
5: I don't care. He's my son, and he's going with me.
7: What makes you think you can take care of him now?
5: I'm going to live with Mom. We'll manage.
7: I think you're making a mistake, but I'll gather his things.
5: Hey, look, do you have something to drink? I have to get loaded if I'm going to get on that airplane.
4: We flew to North Carolina and were all together again, except for my sister, who was still in Virginia. But things didn't get better. Mom drank more and more. Then came the eviction notice, and she went on a rampage, destroying the house. A social worker took my brother and me to our first foster home, where we tormented the other children so much, the people asked that we be removed. The second foster home had a lake nearby, and we loved our foster mother. We were there for a year and a half. Then the social worker came and got us, saying we were going home again.
8: Are you excited about going home?
9: Yeah.
8: Your mother is back together with your dad.
9: She is?
8: Yes. Not only that, but your sister Brenda will be there too.
9: Wow! The whole family. Yeah, I don't remember Dad at all.
10: Me neither. I was only 3 or 4 last time I saw him.
9: Oh man, I can't wait.
10: The whole family together again.
9: Things will be better now.
4: Our joy didn't last long. Dad worked at a nightclub that was right across the street. Before long, he and Mom were getting drunk and fighting. One night, we heard screaming outside, and my brother looked out the window.
9: Can you see what's going on?
10: Dad's got Mom down, and he's beating her real bad.
9: Well, we gotta do something.
10: Come on, we gotta stop him.
4: I grabbed a knife and ran around the outside of the house, yelling for him to stop. Too scared to do more. My oldest brother used a broomstick on Dad's back. Paramedics and police came but didn't file charges, even though both of Mom's eyes were swollen shut, her mouth split, and her nose broken. Both her ankles were sprained, so we had to carry her around on a kitchen chair because Dad wouldn't help. Then things got worse. Is Dad gone?
10: Yeah, he just left.
9: Listen, Joey, I want to tell you something.
10: What?
9: I always pretend I'm asleep, but I know what he's doing to Brenda is wrong.
10: What?
9: He's been coming into our bedroom at night.
10: You mean...
9: Yeah. What can we do?
10: We gotta get Brenda to tell everything on a tape recorder and give it to Mama.
4: My sister made that tape that we gave to Mom, and Dad was arrested while I was at school. All my hopes for a happy family were shattered. Dad went to prison, and my sister was put in a foster home where she stayed until she was an adult. My brother and I went to live with our uncle in Virginia. He at least took us to church, where my brother and I made a profession of faith.
10: You feel any different?
9: No. Do you?
10: Nah. Maybe you feel different when you get old. It made Uncle Willie happy, though.
9: Yeah, it did. I wish Mama was here. I want to be with her so bad.
10: Yeah, me too. Uncle Willie said she moved to Danville and got a job. She has an apartment, too.
9: Maybe she'll bring us home, then.
10: Don't count on it. The law might not let us stay with her again.
9: Why can't we have a real family like everyone else?
10: Don't let it get to you, Pat. At least we're together.
9: You like being here, Joey?
10: That's okay. Uncle Willie is kind of strict, though.
9: Yeah, like the teachers at school. I hate school.
10: Yeah, I want to be on my own. I'm big enough.
9: Yeah, that preacher said God answers prayer, so I'm going to pray to go back home.
4: The court let us go back home when I was about 12. My oldest brother had moved to Richmond by then, so it was just us three younger brothers with Mom. Joey was my hero, the one who always was with me. He was big and muscular, and all the girls liked him, so I tried to be like him. When I was 13, I began smoking pot, and he gave me some whiskey to drink.
10: Oh boy, almost home, Pat.
5: Joey, what in the world?
10: Oh, he's drunk, Mom. I had to carry him home.
5: Oh, man. Where'd he get booze?
10: Well, for me. I tried to tell him to go easy, but he wouldn't. He drank 8 shots.
5: 8 shots? Yeah. Look at him, completely passed out.
10: Help me get him to bed.
4: I was desperately sick, but learned nothing from this introduction to alcohol. I let my hair grow and babysat for some bikers in exchange for pot and cocaine. Like thugs, my brother and I stayed out half the night drinking and doing drugs. But I looked up to him. He was my protector. Then he stole a car and robbed a convenience store.
11: Hey, little bro, look what I have.
4: Oh, cool. I was out of cigarettes.
11: Yeah, there's plenty more where these came from.
4: Yeah? What'd you do, rob a store?
11: How'd you guess? Hey, we still have plenty of beer left, too. Have one. Ah, most of the cash is gone, though. So are the drugs I bought.
4: Nothing lasts forever.
11: Uh-oh. A car just pulled up in front of the house. Looks like detectives to me.
4: Well, don't go out there.
11: Why not? If they're looking for me, I'll save them the trouble.
4: Joey, no. What are you going to do?
11: I'm going to tell them I'm the man.
4: No! I was 13 and my brother was 17 when he was sentenced to prison for 30 years. I lost the person who was closest to me, who had always been with me. Mom decided we should move to Richmond, where my oldest brother lived in the slums. She tried to enroll me in school there, but I didn't want to go, so I refused. I dropped out in the sixth grade and never went back. I was 14 when I went to Tennessee to work in construction, and for the next 2 years, I drank, partied, and did drugs. I was a lost soul.
0: Shortly, we'll hear how this lost soul would shipwreck before he found safe harbor. 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
4: For a while, I lived with a girlfriend and her family, but all we did was drink, party, and fight. I would sit and smack my arms with a razor, trying to ease the pain and anger that savaged my heart. Eventually, I moved in with a guy and a girl in a mobile home park. And that's where I met Terry.
12: What happened to your arm, Pat?
4: I cut it when I'm mad at the world.
12: Ooh, you need the Lord.
4: You believe in God?
12: Yeah, I'm not living for him, but I know God cares for me.
4: My uncle took us to church when I lived with him, and I went forward, so I reckon I'm saved. But it sure hasn't changed like they said it would.
12: You should read the Bible.
4: I don't read very well. I quit school in sixth grade.
12: I'll help you. My family and I are going to start going back to church. Why don't you go with us?
4: Terry was an undercover informant who set up drug busts on all the guys who sold me drugs. He was big and had a mean reputation, but for some reason he liked me. So I started going to church with him and his family. And there I met a man named John.
11: Pat, I wanted to give you this.
4: A Bible? Wow, how'd you know I've been wanting to have my own?
11: Terry told me all about you. Here, let me read you a few scriptures that will help you. A few verses from Psalm 119. Wherewithal shall a young man cleanse his way? By taking heed thereto according to thy word. And verse 105 says, thy word is a lamp unto my feet and a light unto my path. The Bible will help you to find God's plan for your life, Pat.
4: Terry's been teaching me things I never knew, all about how Jesus came to pay the penalty for our sins and bring us back to God.
11: Yeah, Terry used to be a leader in the church where I was pastor.
4: Yeah, he told me.
11: It's too bad he's not as involved now.
4: Well, he really knows the Bible.
11: I'd like to pray with you, Patrick.
4: Well, sure. No one's ever done that before.
11: Not even Terry?
9: Nope, not even Terry. Terry didn't want me to work, just study the Bible, which I did. I learned to read, comprehend, and digest thoughts by reading the Bible. There was just one problem. He smoked pot with me, which wasn't a very good example.
13: I was looking for you, Pat. I came to say goodbye.
9: Goodbye?
13: I'm taking my family to the coast.
9: Why?
13: I busted a big cocaine ring and they threatened to kill me as soon as they get the chance.
9: Every time I care about someone, something happens.
13: Hang loose, man, and stay in church.
9: After he was gone, I moved in with a friend and got a job with a moving company. I began to doubt what I had learned about God, and I started drinking and drugging more than ever. I wanted so much to be back with Terry, going to church. I was 21 when I heard he'd moved back to the area, and I set out to find him. Terry, it's you.
13: Pat, how'd you know where I live?
9: I didn't, but I found out the name of the neighborhood and decided to start knocking on doors. This was the first one I tried.
13: Don't tell anyone where I live.
9: Oh, I won't. Man, it's good to see you again.
13: You got anything on you?
9: What do you mean?
13: Any dope? I could use a hit, Pat. I'm really strung out.
9: Terry was addicted to cocaine, and I felt compelled to help him. We moved into an apartment complex as the resident maintenance crew. I quit drinking and using drugs and returned to church, hoping Terry would come with me, but he got worse. Terry slapped a drunken resident, and the manager fired us. So we moved into an old mobile home park. One day I came home, and Terry met me with a sawed-off shotgun.
13: Ow! What'd you hit me? What'd I do wrong? Get in the car.
9: What are you doing with that gun?
13: Get in the car. Do as I say and you won't get hurt. Let's go.
9: Where are we going?
13: Back to the apartment complex. I'm gonna kill that manager.
9: He had completely flipped out. So I was glad when we got to the apartment and the manager wasn't there. We returned home and his wife and teenage daughter were there, but he sent them to the back room while I sat and tried to reason with him. More than an hour passed.
14: Don't fire that gun again, Terry. You'll scare your family.
13: I don't care anymore, you hear?
14: Ah, stop hitting me.
13: Take the gun and kill me.
14: No.
13: Shoot me. I want to die.
14: Don't talk like that, Terry. I'm your friend.
13: I don't have any friends. I'm sick of life.
14: You won't feel that way if you get back in church.
13: Things will never get any better. Never.
14: Somebody called the police, Terry. They're all around the house.
13: I don't care.
14: Look. I'm done. I'm going out the back door, and you can shoot me or do whatever you want.
13: I love you, Pat. Take care of my family.
9: When he pulled the trigger, I was about 3 feet away. As I walked out the back door, I found myself surrounded by police with guns pointed at my head. My heart was broken because this man had been like a father to me. We buried him, and I went on the worst rampage of my life. 3 times I attempted suicide, and each time I was sent to the mental hospital, treated and released. Then a co-worker introduced me to his sister, Deanna.
15: My brother told me what happened to your friend. I'm so sorry. What a horrible experience for you.
9: I've replayed it 1,000 times in my mind, wondering, what if?
15: It wasn't your fault, Pat.
9: I still feel guilty. I wanted to die so bad afterward. I took a lot of pills, but they just pumped my stomach and sent me to the mental hospital.
15: They couldn't help you?
9: They just gave me all kinds of pills and asked why I felt suicidal. That place was like a prison. I hated being there.
15: Pat, if you ask God to help, he will.
9: I don't know if I'll ever have faith in God again. Deanna had been raised in a Christian home and didn't drink or use drugs. She just had a tender heart and was lured into a relationship with me. She got pregnant and we married and moved into a small apartment. I kept drinking and using drugs, and my wife told me if I didn't quit by the time the baby came, she'd leave me. I didn't believe her, but the day our son Caleb was born, I went out to celebrate and was arrested. Deanna moved back home with her parents, and I called her.
15: Hello?
16: Hi, Deanna.
15: Patrick, what do you want?
16: I want to see you and the baby. I want you to come back home.
15: My dad had to pick me up from the hospital because you never came.
6: I'm sorry, Deanna. I was on my way over to the hospital when a policeman pulled me over.
15: And you had been drinking.
6: I was just celebrating the birth of our son, that's all.
15: If he took you to jail, you drank too much.
6: I'm sorry, honey.
15: I told you, I can't live like that, Pat. And I won't raise Caleb like that.
9: She had left me, and I was brokenhearted again. I talked to a pastor and tried to stop drinking and using drugs, but couldn't. After a month, Deanna came back, but one day I walked into the apartment with beer and pot. She left again. I called the pastor for some advice.
16: Why are you calling me, Pat?
9: Can you get Deanna to come back?
16: You've been very irresponsible. A husband should set the example in the home, and you blew it.
9: I've tried to quit drinking and using drugs, but I just can't.
16: You may never get your family back.
9: I don't want to live without them.
16: Then, I suggest you go to the Christian Rescue Mission.
9: Can they help?
16: Well, they can help you. But you'll have to choose to stay clean and let God control your life.
9: I stayed at the mission where we had devotions every morning, but I continued to go to our church on Sunday with Deanna, who said she would wait for me. After 6 months, I realized that I wasn't saved. Every time I attended the service, the convictions were almost more than I could stand. One morning during devotions, the title of the lesson was, "Warning, Think You Are Saved?" I shook to the core because I knew I was not saved. That night I went to revival at our church where the pastor's message was on the same subject.
17: The Bible says, "For the wages of sin is death, but the gift of God is eternal life through Jesus Christ our Lord." Yeah. Why? Mm-hmm. Why reject eternal life in heaven for eternal damnation in hell? Mm-hmm. The results of your lies, your hypocrisy, pride, self-righteousness, alcoholism, drug abuse, or whatever fills in the blank will damn you to hell.
18: Yeah. In the book.
17: But Jesus died so that you could have a new life in him. And this life is more abundant than you could ever imagine. Amen. Eye hath not seen, nor ear heard, neither have entered into the heart of man the things which God hath prepared for them that love him.
18: That's it. Mm-hmm.
17: My friend, Jesus came to set you free. But you've rejected his sacrifice, his power, his ability to save you if you are living for yourself and the passions of the world. The Bible says, "Love not the world, neither the things that are in the world. If any man love the world, the love of the Father is not in him. For all that is in the world, the lust of the flesh and the lust of the eyes and the pride of life is not of the Father, but is of the world." Mm-hmm. You may think you are saved, but you are not. Mm-hmm. Don't be deceived by the devil. Right now, you can have the same power that raised Jesus from the dead living inside of you, helping you resist evil and live for God. And this is the promise that he hath promised us, even eternal life. Are you saved? If not, you can be saved right now.
9: He looked right at me as I raised my hand. Then he said, "If you mean that, walk up here to the pulpit." I thought, no way, because everyone thought I was saved. But I couldn't resist God any longer. As I was broken by my sins, and I repented that day, March 20th, 1998. Since then, I've been clean and sober. God is giving me many opportunities to share my testimony in youth functions, missions, and churches, but none like the one in early 2006, when my uncle called to say my dad was not expected to live. I cried and prayed as I drove to the hospital in another town. I hadn't seen him in 20 years. Later, I called home.
19: Hello?
9: Hi, Deanna.
19: Oh, how is it going?
9: He didn't even know who I was, so I told him I was the preacher.
19: Oh, how sad.
9: I held his hand and explained that Jesus would save him even now. I told him how Jesus changed my life. I said, "If the Son therefore shall make you free, ye shall be free indeed."
19: Did he listen?
9: He listened, but he was defiant to the end.
19: Oh, I'm sorry, honey.
9: He never rocked me to sleep, never threw a ball to me or patted me on the back.
19: God is your father now. He always will be with you, Patrick.
9: I know that, and I'd rather have Jesus than anything or everything this world could offer me. That's still true. I'd rather have Jesus than all the riches and wealth in the world. He has called me into ministry, and I work to provide for my family. I've completed my associate's in biblical studies, and I'm working on my BA. God gave us a second son, and we aim to raise both to know the Lord. He healed my broken heart, and I want to tell the whole world that Jesus can heal theirs too.
0: The Bible says, "For God sent not his Son into the world to condemn the world, but that the world through him might be saved." And that includes you, listening friend. The world may condemn you, but Jesus wants to save you. And you can know his peace and his power by inviting him into your heart and life right now. Pray with us. God, I repent of my sins against you. I believe you sent Jesus to die in my place. I'm sorry for my sins, and I turn away from them now. Save me, Lord. I believe Jesus rose from the dead and lives to change me. Thank you for his sacrifice. Thank you for the gift of eternal life. In his name I pray. Amen. Let us know you pray.

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1: 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Let's kick it off with a song requested by Janelle Garcia entitled Perfect Rest by the Bible Truth Music.

Thank you, Angelica Gutierrez, for sending in that song, What Fate Does. Next up is a song requested by Noble Adun, song entitled Did You Think to Pray? By the John Marshall Family.

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And trivia time is just around the corner. 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

That was Meeting in the Middle of the Air by Stephen Ray Nichols and Sons, and sent to us by Carlos Simon. 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We are broadcasting live from our studio here at Crossroads Baptist Church. I'm your host, Karen Trumpo, and our next song goes out to Sheila Mae Unciano entitled Getting Ready to Leave This World.

Okay, everyone, it's time for a question here on Anchor Radio. I'll be sending out the trivia question during our next song, so you'll want to keep your companion app ready. The first 5 listeners with the correct answer will receive 2 song credits, and the first person with the correct answer will also receive a 10 peso voucher, and everyone who gets the correct answer will get a point towards their weekly total. And our song goes out to Raquel De Leon, entitled Do They See Jesus in Me by the Hiles Anderson.

Our trivia question was, in the ritual cleansing of a leper under the law of Moses, which animals were to be offered on the eighth day? And the correct answer is 2 male lambs and 1 ewe lamb. Congratulations to Grace Abela. You're the first person with the correct answer. So you won the 10 peso voucher. And the other listener with the correct answer is Angelica Gutierrez. I sent you 2 song credits for the both of you. And for those who are listening that did not participate, please do on the next one a little bit later on the program. And our next song was requested by Grace Abela, entitled In the Twinkling of an Eye.

It's 27 minutes past the hour and it's currently 27.2. Reach a high today of 30.5 and the forecast is calling for an 85% chance of rain. Here's a song requested by Raquel Soriano entitled Can It Be by the Hamilton Family.

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That was In the Presence of the Lord and sent to us by Sheena Mae Gutierrez. 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

Well, it's time for another trivia question here on Anchor Radio Urdaneta. You'll want to have your companion up ready because I'll be sending out the trivia question during our next song. The first five listeners with the correct answer will receive 2 song credits, and the third person with the correct answer will also receive a 10 peso voucher, and everyone with the correct answer will receive a point towards their weekly total. Let's go on ahead and read our top three. This week, Jerusha Simon has 15, Lian Paz has 13 points, and Benji Simon has 12 points. And our trivia song goes out to Angelica Gutierrez, song entitled Let My Heart Be Quiet by Forever Be Sure.

Our trivia question was, how does Psalm 96 say we should worship God? And the correct answer is, in the beauty of holiness. Unfortunately, there was no third person with the correct answer, but Leon Paz and Grace Abila received 2 song credits and a point for this week's total. And our next song was requested by Aliana Banyares, entitled Just As I Am by the Coffee Ministries.

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I'm Karen Trumpo, thanking you for joining me for today's broadcast. Have a great evening, everyone.

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1: Our Father, I'm glad to know that you're not only the God of the hills, but you're the God of the valleys too. We read in today's passage where they said, we believe we could whip them if we could get them in the valleys. And Lord, you made manifest your mighty power and gave thy children victory on the mountain and victory in the valley. And so, Lord, we pray for our visitors tonight, for the parents of all of our children, and for some who have stepped aside and been disobedient. And Lord, have mercy and convict for sin tonight. I pray that Jesus will be real. Bless those we witness to today that have turned their back on Jesus. Miserable, unclean, impure, dirty, unhappy, miserable. Oh, God, I pray to deal with their lonely hearts tonight. And Father, give us wisdom in these days. Help us not to be foolish, but help us to be faithful. Bless our staggering nation, our floundering leaders. Lord, have mercy. And give us a divine intervention. We pray that the God of Abraham, Isaac, and Jacob, the God of Moses, the God of Daniel, the Hebrew children, the God of Jeremiah, the God of Job may come and stand with us and by us, and may we be obedient to him. We believe that the key to victory is going to be obedience on our part and behaving ourselves wisely and walking circumspectly. Thank you, Lord, for the presence of the promises and for all the goodness we've enjoyed today. Bless this message in Jesus' name. Amen. I'm interested often, as you may know, on the radio, and during the night, many nights, I let my Bible fall open. And I said, Lord, if you got anything special, I know you'd say, well, that's sort of a hit and miss proposition. Well, most of the time it hits. It hits more than it misses. So when I opened my Bible, after I opened my eyes and had closed the prayer, I noticed a chapter. I'll not preach on it, but I'd like for you to look at what I saw. Verse 1, chapter 28, the song book of the Bible, Psalm 28. Unto thee will I cry, O Lord, my rock. Be not silent to me, lest if thou be silent to me, I become like them that go down into the pit. Now, the psalmist had said, Lord, I want some racket from heaven. Break the silence. Hear the voice of my supplications when I cry unto thee, when I lift up my hands toward thy holy oracle. You know what that is? It's the word of God. That's what goes in the ear. Oracle. Notice what he said. Draw me not away with the wicked and with the workers of iniquity, which speak peace to their neighbors, but mischief in their hearts. Give them according to their deeds, and according to the wickedness of their endeavors, give them after the work of their hands, render to them their desert. Could be a desert coming up. The wicked will get their desert. That means what they deserve. Because they regard, notice, they regard not the works of the Lord, nor the operation of his hands. He shall destroy them and not build them up. Blessed be the Lord, because he hath heard the voice of my supplications. The Lord is my strength. This is what my eyes saw. And my shield. My heart trusted in him, and I shall be helped. That's missed, isn't it? Brother, look here. My heart trusted in him, and here came the I am. That's Jesus. Not I was helped or shall. I am help right now. I got present help. Therefore my heart greatly rejoiceth, and with my song will I praise him. The Lord is their strength, and he is the saving strength of his anointed. Save thy people and bless thine inheritance. Feed them also and lift them up forever. All right, that's something sort of extra special. And call your attention to 1 Chronicles chapter 28. This chapter more than any chapter in the Bible, has one word that could be the theme of the chapter. Chapter 28 of 1 Chronicles, and this chapter has to do with a man and his son. And we'll begin reading at verse 9. And thou, Solomon, my son, know thou the God of thy father. I want you to know my God. Many daddies who are educated say, I want my boy to have the kind of education. Scripturally, you better want him to have the kind of regeneration you got. My son, Dad won't be here much longer. I want to introduce you to his God. Know thou the God of thy father, and serve him with a perfect heart, with a willing mind, for the Lord searcheth all the hearts, and understandeth all the imaginations of the thoughts. If thou seek him, he'll be found of thee, but if thou forsake him, he will cast thee off forever. Take heed now, for the Lord hath chosen thee to build a house for the sanctuary. Be strong and do it. Now, here's a dad that's giving his final instructions to his son. Number one, he said, son, be sure you know your daddy's God. Number two, he said, I want you to give him a heart that he can make perfect. Second, third, he said, I want you to be strong now and do it. You're going to build a house for the Lord, a sanctuary for the Lord. I want you to build it. Now get after it. Be strong and do it. Don't just think about it. Pray about it. Do it. Now verse 11 is the text for tonight's message. Then David gave to Solomon, his son, the pattern. And that's my subject. Who ought to give the pattern to Dad? And the question, where or what happened to our pattern? And David gave to Solomon, his son, the pattern. Now I want you to just go ahead and read with me some other verses, lest we not get to them during the course of the message. Turn to 1 Timothy. Now here's another father speaking to a son. He's a spiritual father, I mean earthly spiritual father. 1 Timothy, and it'll be chapter 1, and we begin reading at verse 15. This is a faithful saying and worthy of all acceptation, that Christ Jesus came into the world to save sinners, of whom I am chief. Now we've met the chief of sinners. You says any hope for a man like that? You know who he was? He was a religious sinner. Now that really is the chief sinner. You can take an old drunkard and win him to Jesus. You can say, do you need help? Oh yeah. Man, I've had him to call me this week. Some of them said drunk. I said, let your pastor talk to me. I mean, when people get drunk, their minds won't function. People get doped up. And I said, get him sober and bring him on down. He said, of whom I'm chief, howbeit for this cause I obtain mercy, that in me, now notice, in me first, Jesus Christ might show forth all longsuffering for a pattern to them which should hereafter believe on him to life everlasting. Can you imagine the big chief sinner of the devil being made a pattern? God said, fact is, turn to The book of Philippians. The book of Philippians. And it'll be chapter 3, I believe we'll read. Brethren, verse 17, be followers together of me, and mark them which walk so as you have us for a pattern or an example. Brother, I'll tell you, Paul was made the greatest pattern, I believe, in the New Testament for people to cut their lives after. In chapter 4, verse 9, you look at this. I wonder if we could really get to this place. Those things which ye have both learned and received and heard and seen in me, do, and the God of peace shall be with you. Four things, then he said. We're to be able to say, whatsoever people see us do, help yourself. And that's it. If you see me drinking a bottle of Schlitz or Blitz or Blatz, I mean, what was it that Gideon said? Huh? Hey, fellas, we haven't got too many here. But I know one thing. Look on me and do likewise. Every Christian ought to be able to say that. I mean, we need some patterns. Let me ask you, how do you sponsors and teachers expect the girls to live any better than the teachers? You fly off the handle and yell and squash and squeal and hoop and ran. Well, what do you think about you? They'd say, my, listen, that sounds like the world. Now, there's just no need in a lot of that junk going on. You girls ought not to be. They ought not to have to raise their voice. I ought to say, Melanie, go sit down. You ought to get permission if you want to speak in the classroom. Courteously, teacher said, yes, Mary. May I ask a question? You surely may. Or hold your question, and in a moment we'll let you. Now, folks, we're going to have two things, and they go together, law and order. No law, no order. You say, what kind of law are you talking about? There's not but one law. The law of the Lord is perfect, converting the soul. And so we just need to learn how to exercise spiritual authority. My daddy had silent authority over me. My daddy had eye authority. He had head authority. My dad could look at me in the church, and if I were just kind of catching up on my fellowship, my daddy could just look at me. Boy, I said, ooh, yeah. You know. That's all there was to it. My daddy didn't have to get up and say, he didn't have to hold his fist up at me like that. Shake that head. Boy, I shook all over. You say, well, you ought not to be scared of your parents. It don't hurt you to be a little scared of them. You say, are you afraid of your Heavenly Father? Yep. Oh, yes. You think I'd stick my fist in God's face and say, listen, I'm not scared of you, and you're not a... Oh, no, brother. You don't hear me calling the old man upstairs. That's my Heavenly Father. Learn to respect people in authority. Well, let's read on. Now, unto the King eternal, immortal, invisible, the only wise God, be honor, glory, forever and ever. Amen. This charge I commit unto thee, son Timothy. Notice, son, according to the prophecies which went before on thee, that thou by them mightest war a good warfare. That doesn't sound like a bunch of sissies. That thou by them mightest war a good warfare. How? Holding faith and a good conscience, which some having put away concerning faith, have made shipwreck, of whom is Hymenaeus and Alexander, whom I have delivered unto Satan, that they may learn not to blaspheme. Pretty potent, isn't it? Some old preachers back there then said, well, we'll just turn him over to the devil. He'll teach him not to blaspheme. This is a blasphemous world, isn't it? This is a Christ-hating, Christ disrespecting world. Where are we looking for a pattern tonight? Turn with me to that little book called Titus. Talk about a passage of Scripture. And this will be our last reading before our suggestions. Titus chapter 2, verse 7. In all things showing thyself a pattern of good works, in doctrine, showing uncorruptness, gravity, sincerity, sound speech that cannot be condemned, that he that is of the contrary part may be ashamed, having no evil thing to say of you. Exhort servants to be obedient unto their own masters and to please them well in all things, not answering again, not purloining, but showing all good fidelity, that they may adorn the doctrine of God our Savior in all things. And now then, we come to the greatest passage I know. This reminds me of Ephesians chapter 2, but notice, for the grace of God that bringeth salvation hath appeared to all men, teaching us that denying ungodliness and worldly lusts, we should live soberly, righteously, and godly in this present world. Next Sunday morning, the Lord willing, and Brother Cameron, I hope you'll remind me to continue the message that I began a Sunday or two ago on how safe are we after we get saved. I mean, are we trying to outrun the devil so we go to heaven? If I live good enough, will I go to heaven? And am I going to go to heaven according to my work? Well, notice what he said. The grace of God, it brings salvation, hath appeared to all men. Didn't say all men accept it. Teaching us that denying ungodliness. Now, Dr. Grace becomes what? After the operation? Teacher. You see, Dr. Grace just doesn't operate on us and said, well, I put a good heart in you now. Hit the ground and take off. Oh, no. He said, you appear in the classroom because I'm going to start teaching you. Dr. Grace, what are you going to teach me? I'm going to teach you to deny ungodliness and worldly lust and to live soberly, righteously, and godly in this present world. How are you going to do it? Looking for that blessed hope and the glorious appearing of the great God and our Savior, Jesus Christ, who gave himself for us, that he might redeem us from all iniquity and purify unto himself a peculiar people, zealous of good works. These things speak and exhort and rebuke with all authority. Let no man despise thee. Now then, tonight, I'm going to talk to you about the pattern. Number one, there's only one pattern. There's not two. There's only one pattern for us to go by, and I'm going to tell you what has to go by it in order that we might have the kind of whatever we're doing. And number one, the home needs a pattern. The home needs a pattern. In our text tonight, in 1 Chronicles 28, we find the daddy giving to the son the pattern. This has been the generation of women's liberation, they say. But before it's over, it'll be a generation of condemnation and misery and defeat. And notice, in this article that has been handed to me, and this is such a dangerous thing, but the people do not see it, and that is, they know where the children are. Soviet child care programs are being closely studied. Can you imagine? That we're studying the wrong pattern. Man alive, that's the devil's pattern. But you educated ignoramus is over here studying Soviet pattern to take the children away from the mother and the daddy, break up the home, and
2: then send the mothers off to work and brainwash the children. That's the reason the mothers and dads better train the children while they're real small. You better get enough of the Word of God into them, because they're going to face some real difficulties. Well, what's the pattern for the home? The Word of God. Father's the head. That's the sun. S-U-N, sun. The mother is the moon. And the children are the stars. You say, where did you find that in the Bible? Over in the book of Genesis. Joseph was talking one day about the stars, and he told him, he said, now, you know, all you boys are going to be bound to me one of these days. He didn't know any better. He just dreamed it. After all, he could tell a dream. You know, where that ever came true or not. And they got mad. The stars, boy, they began to spit fire. They said, look here, boy. I mean, you little runt, you're not going to ever, we'll never bow to you. And then when he came up the next morning or two, he said, well, I dreamed again. And his daddy looked over at him, said, now, Joe, what'd you dream last night? He said, I dreamed that the sun and the moon and the stars all bowed to me. He said, now listen, buddy, your dreams are getting too big for your britches. And if you think, now, you know what he said? See? He recognized that he was the sun, his wife was the moon, and the children were the stars, and that's God's pattern. Where does the light come from? The head. Therefore, the father's the headlight. Amen? The mother gets her light from the sun. And if the father faces the Son of God and is filled with light, and his wife looks straight at him, then she'll be a full moon wife. We got a lot of these little women live, they're not even a quarter moon. Listen, there's a pattern. There's a pattern, the sun, the moon, and the stars. Number two, what would you say is the real area of violence, trouble, unrest, bloodshed? It would be the school system, wouldn't it? You think of the money that we've spent on kindergarten, first through 12, college, and graduate work. You think of the buildings that have been built, and you think of the reigning infidels in this country. Education stuck up its meager, humble head in the beginning, really, of my generation. And it came as the Messiah, and it's turned out to be the Antichrist. Even so-called Christians. Did you read about Charles Templeton? I told you about him. Where'd he go? Yale. Who sponsored him? National Council of Churches. And so, you see, school, unless it's real Christian, and brother, we don't need just religious schools. The pattern is for the school. And did you know there's no Bible left in the school now? There's no pattern. Did you know that this is the character building book? Did you know this is the salvation book? Did you know that this is the strength giving book? Did you know why America's sick? You know why she needs, she's away from her healer. He sent his word. Jesus, the Bible said he should come with healing in his wings. Yes, this is a sick world, a sordid, satanic world, because got away from the pattern. The school has no pattern today. The strangers to God, his grace and his love, were gathered by blue Galilee.
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and quiet went away with the splash of a stone. Then began all the questions, breaking the stillness like a gun. Papa, will we catch a fish? How long does it take? Will we know when we caught one? Then the boy asked a question,

You see, his mind was thinking since last Sunday about a song in Sunday school. 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

conscious of that deep pollution, sinners wander in the night. Even though the shepherd's calling, still they fear to face the light. This the tender consolation that should melt the heart of stone. This sweet balm of Gilead reaches deeper than the stain has gone. All unworthy, we who've wandered, and our eyes are wet with tears as we think of love that sought us through the dreary, wasted years. Yet we walk the holy highway for the pure, the blood-washed alone, knowing Calvary's fountain reaches deeper than the stain has gone.

0: 2 Corinthians 13:5 tells us, "Examine yourselves whether ye be in the faith." In the Christian life, we are to take heed to ourselves. We need to make sure that we are doing well, that we are staying healthy in our faith. To do this requires that we examine ourselves. Here is a self-checkup. Ask yourself, do I deny myself for Christ's sake? Mark 8:34 tells us, "And when he had called the people unto him, with his disciples also, he said unto them, Whosoever will come after me, let him deny himself, and take up his cross, and follow me." To be a follower of Christ, it must be on his terms, not your terms. The choice is yours to follow or not to follow. But you cannot truly be a follower of Jesus while you are still the one calling the shots in your life. Jesus said it requires that one deny himself. To deny is to reject. It is to not accept something or someone, to turn away. In another place, Jesus said, "No man can serve two masters. Ye cannot serve God and mammon," or money. But do you know, you cannot serve God and yourself either? You need to decide who is in charge of your life. Who makes the decisions concerning what you will do? A disciple is one who is being disciplined or learning the disciplines of a master or teacher. If you insist on doing things your way, you are not teachable. You will only be taught or discipled when you let someone else teach you. This means denying your way, denying your ideas, denying your ambitions, denying your fears, your plans, or your own happiness. Does Jesus get his way, or do you get your way? Do you work on his terms, or are you setting the terms for how you serve the Lord? Does he decide when you go to church or get involved in church activities, or do you make the decision of whether or not you will be in attendance or participate? If your self-check reveals that you're not denying yourself for Christ's sake, it's time to turn the reins over to Jesus. It's time to get on your knees and surrender yourself to him. Seek his forgiveness for not being a good follower, and commit to doing what you know he would have you to do.
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0: 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I hope to see you Sunday at CBC, Noncommilarin East, Zone 1, Ordinetta.
1: Have you thanked God for water today? Water is one of the most exciting molecules that God created it. You know, a long time ago, two hydrogen atoms and one oxygen atom did exactly what God created them to do. They did it without question. They did it without compromise. They formed water, and there was a tremendous release of energy. It was not new revised version water. It wasn't condensed version water. It was not modern version water. The water molecules always formed exactly the way they were supposed to. I wonder how they knew to do that. Did you know water molecules aren't very smart, yet they do exactly what God created them to do? The water molecule always forms with a 118-degree kink in that. That makes it a polar molecule. That means it expands when it freezes. That means the ice is on top of the lake to protect the fish that are under it all winter long. It's amazing. It always happens just the same. In 18 grams of water, that's about 6/10 of an ounce, there are 6.03 times 10 to the 23rd molecules. My wife says, Pete, no one understands numbers like that. So this is how I explained it to her. I say, Frida, perhaps there were 6 billion people on Earth, and they were counting out water molecules at 1,000 molecules per hour. How long would it take 6 billion people to count out that many molecules? Exactly 11 million years. Did you know God made lots and lots of hydrogen atoms and lots of oxygen atoms? And they all turned out just right. Have you ever tried to make two things in a row just right? What attention to detail. What quality control. Have you thanked God for His quality control? Have you thanked God for His attention to detail? Maybe, just maybe, He's exhibited some of that quality control when He put us here. Maybe, just maybe, we should be like some little molecules and do exactly what God created for us to do. This is Pete Cowling.
2: Chapter 8. In those days, the multitude being very great, and having nothing to eat, Jesus called His disciples unto Him, and saith unto them, I have compassion on the multitude, because they have now been with Me 3 days, and have nothing to eat. And if I send them away fasting to their own houses, they will faint by the way, for divers of them came from far. And His disciples answered Him, From whence can a man satisfy these men with bread here in the wilderness? And He asked them, How many loaves have ye? And they said, 7. And He commanded the people to sit down on the ground. And He took the 7 loaves, and gave thanks, and brake, and gave to His disciples to set before them, and they did set them before the people. And they had a few small fishes, and He blessed, and commanded to set them also before them. So they did eat, and were filled. And they took up of the broken meat that was left 7 baskets. And they that had eaten were about 4,000. And He sent them away. And straightway He entered into a ship with His disciples, and came into the parts of Dalmanutha. And the Pharisees came forth and began to question with Him, seeking of Him a sign from heaven, tempting Him. And He sighed deeply in His spirit, and saith, Why doth this generation seek after a sign? Verily I say unto you, there shall no sign be given unto this generation. And He left them, and entering into the ship again, departed to the other side. Now the disciples had forgotten to take bread, neither had they in the ship with them more than 1 loaf. And He charged them, saying, Take heed, beware of the leaven of the Pharisees and of the leaven of Herod. And they reasoned among themselves, saying, It is because we have no bread. And when Jesus knew it, He saith unto them, Why reason ye because ye have no bread? Perceive ye not yet, neither understand? Have ye your heart yet hardened? Having eyes, see ye not, and having ears, hear ye not, and do ye not remember? When I break the 5 loaves among 5,000, how many baskets full of fragments took ye up? They say unto Him, 12. And when the 7 among 4,000, how many baskets full of fragments took ye up? And they said, 7. And He said unto them, How is it that ye do not understand? And He cometh to Bethsaida, and they bring a blind man unto Him, and besought Him to touch him. And He took the blind man by the hand, and led him out of the town. And when He had spit on his eyes, and put his hands upon him, He asked him if he saw aught. And he looked up and said, I see men as trees, walking. After that He put his hands again upon his eyes, and made him look up. And he was restored, and saw every man clearly. And he sent him away to his house, saying, Neither go into the town, nor tell it to any in the town. And Jesus went out, and his disciples, into the towns of Caesarea Philippi. And by the way, he asked his disciples, saying unto them, Whom do men say that I am? And they answered, John the Baptist, but some say Elias, and others one of the prophets. And he saith unto them, But whom say ye that I am? And Peter answereth and saith unto him, Thou art the Christ. And he charged them that they should tell no man of him. And he began to teach them that the Son of Man must suffer many things, and be rejected of the elders, and of the chief priests and scribes, and be killed, and after 3 days rise again. And he spake that saying openly, and Peter took him and began to rebuke him. But when he had turned about and looked on his disciples, he rebuked Peter, saying, Get thee behind me, Satan, for thou savorest not the things that be of God, but the things that be of men. And when he had called the people unto him with his disciples also, he said unto them, Whosoever will come after me, let him deny himself and take up his cross and follow me. For whosoever will save his life shall lose it, but whosoever shall lose his life for my sake and the gospel's, the same shall save it. For what shall it profit a man if he shall gain the whole world and lose his own soul? Or what shall a man give in exchange for his soul? Whosoever therefore shall be ashamed of me and of my words in this adulterous and sinful generation, of him also shall the Son of Man be ashamed when he cometh in the glory of his Father with the holy angels.

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Chapter 16. I commend unto you Phoebe our sister, which is a servant of the church which is at Cenchrea, that ye receive her in the Lord as becometh saints, and that ye assist her in whatsoever business she hath need of you, for she hath been a succourer of many, and of myself also. Greet Priscilla and Aquila, my helpers in Christ Jesus, who have for my life laid down their own necks, unto whom not only I give thanks, but also all the churches of the Gentiles. Likewise greet the church that is in their house. Salute my well-beloved Epaenetus, who is the first fruits of Achaia unto Christ. Greet Mary, who bestowed much labor on us. Salute Andronicus and Junia, my kinsmen and my fellow prisoners, who are of note among the apostles, who also were in Christ before me. Greet Amplius, my beloved in the Lord. Salute Urbane, our helper in Christ, and Stachys, my beloved. Salute Apelles, approved in Christ. Salute them which are of Aristobulus's household. Salute Herodian, my kinsman. Greet them that be of the household of Narcissus, which are in the Lord. Salute Tryphena and Tryphosa, who labor in the Lord. Salute the beloved Persis, which labored much in the Lord. Salute Rufus, chosen in the Lord, and his mother and mine. Salute Asyncritus, Phlegon, Hermas, Patrobus, Hermes, and the brethren which are with them. Salute Philologus and Julia, Nereus and his sister, and Olympus and all the saints which are with them. Salute one another with an holy kiss. The churches of Christ salute you. Now I beseech you, brethren, mark them which cause divisions and offenses contrary to the doctrine which ye have learned, and avoid them. For they that are such serve not our Lord Jesus Christ, but their own belly, and by good words and fair speeches deceive the hearts of the simple. For your obedience is come abroad unto all men. I am glad, therefore, on your behalf, but yet I would have you wise unto that which is good and simple concerning evil. And the God of peace shall bruise Satan under your feet shortly. The grace of our Lord Jesus Christ be with you. Amen. Timotheus, my workfellow, and Lucius, and Jason, and Sosipater, my kinsmen, salute you. I, Tertius, who wrote this epistle, salute you in the Lord. Gaius, mine host, and of the whole church, saluteth you. Erastus, the chamberlain of the city, saluteth you, and Quartus, a brother. The grace of our Lord Jesus Christ be with you all. Amen. Now, to him that is of power to establish you according to my gospel and the preaching of Jesus Christ, according to the revelation of the mystery which was kept secret since the world began, but now is made manifest, and by the scriptures of the prophets, according to the commandment of the everlasting God, made known to all nations for the obedience of faith, to God only wise be glory through Jesus Christ forever. Amen. The end of the Epistle of Paul the Apostle to the Romans.

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Thank you for listening to Anchor Radio, CBC, Ordinetta.

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0: How do you do? Timing can be critical. From mundane things like how long to leave a cake in the oven to crucial things like how long someone can stay underwater. Timing can be the difference between success and failure, and sometimes between life and death. The man in this story was an athlete, so he knew the importance of timing, but no one demonstrated it better than his wife. The day his heart and mind and life were unshackled. This is Unshackled, dramatizing true life stories, produced in Chicago by Pacific Garden Mission. Now, where would you go if you were homeless? How would you eat, clean up, and change clothes? Well, in Chicago, you could go to Pacific Garden Mission, as hundreds of other men, women, and children do, and find the doors open day and night, always room for one more. Since 1877, the mission has been a refuge for people who can barely face today, let alone tomorrow. And thanks to volunteers who give their time and talents, and the financial gifts of friends and listeners, the old lighthouse is still here in the heart of Chicago to rescue the perishing. With a nourishing meal, clean clothing, and a good night's sleep, people step back from despair and find hope. Pastors and counselors share the good news that God loves each one and He can change their lives. And that is the message of Unshackled. Now for broadcast around the earth, here is program number 2592 in the series Unshackled, the program that makes you face yourself and think.
1: What's the point in going home? Everyone in town will know you failed. You had your chance and you blew it. You just don't have what it takes. You're no good to your family, no college education, and now you have no job. Your wife will hate you after the way you treated her. She won't be able to hold her head up in town. Your son hardly knows you, so he won't miss you. You're nobody. You're just a big loser. Why don't you just end it all?
0: Thoughts like that are fairly common, but the man in our story believed that those thoughts came from his own mind, but they didn't. They came from the enemy of his soul. It all started when he was very young, but we'll let him tell you about that. This is the true story of Greg Jensen right now on Unshackled.
1: When I was a little boy, Dad was my hero. We went fishing together, and when he got home from work each day, he would take the banana sticker he saved from his lunch pail, stick it on my forehead. Then we would play. It's one of the few good memories I have of him. When I was 7, he walked out on our family for another woman and never came home again. My self-confidence was shattered when he left. Life was pretty hard after that for me, my older brother and sister, and for Mom.
2: Hello? Okay, I guess. We'll survive somehow. No, the kids are fine. No thanks to that woman. I can't believe the way people talk. They act like it's my fault he left when he's the two-timer. No, I'll have to get a job. I can't go back to teaching, but I'll find something. What am I supposed to do? No, we'll survive. Somehow, we will survive.
1: We lived in Sauk City, Wisconsin, a town of 3,000, and we all experienced small-town gossip and ridicule after the divorce, which really hurt me. But I couldn't express the pain because Mom wouldn't talk about it, and there was no one else that I could turn to. My siblings had their own problems trying to cope, so I became an introvert and I hid my feelings. We saw Dad once a month for the first year, but even that ended. When I was 12, Mom married again.
2: You kids hurry up and eat your breakfast or you'll be late for the bus. Steve, you forgot your lunch. Here.
1: Mom, did you sign my report card?
2: Yes, Greg. And those grades are terrible. You can do better than that.
1: No, I can't, Mom. I don't like school.
2: You'll never get anywhere unless you try harder. If you don't bring those grades up, you can forget about sports. You can just spend the summer working on the farm.
1: Mom and her new husband bought the school bus company. And from then on, she paid little attention to me. My brother and I worked on the farm owned by my stepdad's parents. My involvement in sports increased and absorbed much of my time, so I really didn't work on the farm anymore. I found acceptance through sports, excelling in football, wrestling, and track and field. Sophomore year, I made the varsity football team. Senior year, I threw the discus 177 feet and was ranked third in the country. In wrestling, I competed for the state tournament. I so desperately wanted to fit in. I began experimenting with alcohol, drugs, and sex. And in no time, I was addicted to beer and obsessed with sex. I didn't care about school.
2: I have to run, Greg. Make sure you're home by 10.
1: You won't be home tonight again?
2: No, we have a charter trip.
1: Mom, I can't go to a Big Ten university after all.
2: Why? I thought the Badgers were actively recruiting you.
1: Yeah, well, they were, but Coach says that I need to take some math courses.
2: Well, this is a fine time to find out. I told you long ago that you needed better grades.
1: Yeah, I know. But what should I do?
2: We'll talk about it later. I don't have time right now.
1: My only option was to attend a smaller college in River Falls where I could play football while I took the required math classes, and then transfer to the University of Wisconsin. I was in my fourth football practice, playing tight end, when a defensive back hit me from the side while I was running down the sidelines. Soon I was lying in the hospital bed getting pain pills and shots.
3: How's the pain, Greg?
1: Oh, the shots help, Doc, but I'm so bored of daytime television. How soon can I leave?
3: Maybe next week. I need to talk with your parents. Are they going to be visiting soon?
1: They're too busy to come here.
3: Well, listen, I looked at the x-rays. Your knee's pretty badly injured, buddy.
1: Well, I can play football again, can't I?
3: Afraid not.
1: Not even with physical therapy?
3: I'm sorry, Greg. I'm afraid football is no longer going to be in your future.
1: My parents never called or visited me during my stay in the hospital. I was devastated. My dream of getting out of our small town and playing football at a big university was gone. There went my dream of playing professional football for sure. I didn't even want to stay in college after that, so I dropped out right after classes began. Reluctantly, I moved back home, got a job, and partied on weekends. Then I met Karen in the spring, and her beauty and good upbringing attracted me.
4: So you really could have played football at the University of Wisconsin if you hadn't gotten injured.
1: Yeah, but I haven't given up. I'm working out and my knee is healing fine.
4: What are your plans?
1: Well, I've always wanted to play professional football, but now I'll just keep working and see what happens. I hope something can happen between us.
4: Well, my plans are to finish college.
1: I fell in love with you the minute I saw you, Karen.
4: Oh, Greg, we barely know each other.
1: But I want to know you better. I mean, you're hardworking and beautiful, you're intelligent, you have a great family. I want you to be mine.
4: Greg, slow down.
1: Well, why? I want you, Karen. Karen was attending the University of Wisconsin in Milwaukee. Because of my selfishness, I pressured her into immoral behavior so I could marry her. It worked.
4: I'm supposed to move in my dorm this weekend, but the test came back positive, Greg. I'm pregnant.
1: Well, don't worry, Karen. Well, we can get married right away.
4: I'm really scared.
1: Well, don't be. We'll get our own apartment. I'll take care of you.
4: I wanted to finish college first, but I guess that'll have to wait.
1: But I can support us.
4: How will I tell my parents?
1: Hey, we'll go together and tell them. I love you, Karen. That's all that matters.
4: Oh, this is a big step, Greg.
1: We were both 19, but I was immature and self-centered after our marriage, even when our son Tim was born. I didn't understand or value the commitment of our marriage vows. I went out drinking with friends and did whatever else I wanted, never thinking how my behavior affected Karen. She worked part-time at a local grocery store and took care of her son. One weekend, she took him to visit her family, and while she was gone, an old girlfriend came by. And by the time Karen returned, I was feeling really guilty.
4: Hi, Greg. We're back.
1: Karen!
4: What's wrong, Greg?
1: I have to tell you something.
4: What? What is it?
1: I did something really stupid.
4: Oh, it can't be that bad.
1: Yeah, well, it is. Anna borrowed my sweatshirt.
4: So?
1: Well, when she brought it back last night, she took off the sweatshirt, then everything else. I couldn't resist the temptation, Carrie. I'm sorry.
4: Oh, Greg. How could you do something like that?
1: No, I wish I hadn't. I feel terrible.
4: How do you think I feel?
1: Look, I don't blame you for being upset. It'll never happen again, I swear.
4: What am I going to do?
1: If you want, we can move to another town. I'll commute to work.
4: Let me think about it, Greg.
1: I love you, Karen. Please, please forgive me. We moved to Madison to get away from the bad memories in that town. But a bigger city just had more bars and more women, and I was soon running around again. Played softball in the summer, and I loved the attention when I hit a home run. Sports, women, and drinking gave me self-esteem, so I continued. 4 years went by. Then I heard about a semi-pro football team starting in Madison. I tried out, made the team, and started playing football again. Hey, we won again!
4: Oh, that's great!
1: Oh, you should have been there, Karen. Oh, it was really exciting.
4: The team is really occupying a lot of time, with practice almost every night and games every weekend. I just wish you were home more.
1: Well, our next couple of games are nearby, so you and Tim can come.
4: Good.
1: Hey, maybe your grandma will babysit so you can party with us afterwards. You don't mind a bunch of rowdy guys, do you?
4: No, I can handle it.
5: Hey, Greg, your wife's pretty cool.
1: Yeah, you better believe it.
5: Yeah, my old lady doesn't like football. All I hear is complaints about all the practice.
1: Yeah, well, Karen doesn't like my being out and gone so much, but she's always been behind me all the way.
5: Yeah, you're lucky.
1: You think so?
5: Yeah, sure. You know, I think you've got what it takes for the NFL, Greg.
1: Yeah, Benny said the same thing. Said I had a talent as a long snapper.
5: Yeah, you should know. He's played in the USFL.
1: You think I'm big enough?
5: Yeah, well, why don't you try taking steroids for a while?
1: Yeah.
5: And bulk up.
1: Yeah, maybe I will. That's all the encouragement I needed. I took anabolic steroids, an illegal growth hormone that puts on muscle mass. It's used in racehorses to increase speed and explosion. I started consuming nearly 10,000 calories a day, and I got huge. At 290 pounds of muscle, I was bench pressing over 500 pounds. My passion to play in the NFL became an obsession that nearly killed me.
0: We'll hear where Greg's obsession led him in just a moment. Some men living on the streets have decided, what's the use? They give up trying to find a job. They give up on themselves. But the motto at Pacific Garden Mission is, never give up on them. No matter how a man looks on the outside or how discouraged he is on the inside, he is still made in the image of God. And folks at the mission know that God can change any man. The men's division is dedicated to transforming lives from despair to God's purpose through prayer, Bible study, and counseling, through classes that range from basic reading skills to job training. Each man has the opportunity to help out around the mission or work at outside jobs. Some work on staff. All the men take part in the Bible study and worship service that starts and ends the day. And what a joy to see a man reunited with his family, working in the community, and even going into the ministry. And that's our goal at the Old Lighthouse, to lead our brothers into the light. To learn more about this ministry to men, just write to Pacific Garden Mission, Chicago, Illinois, 60605. Our email address is unshackled@pgm.org. And please include your address.
1: So intense was my desire to play in the NFL that I went to a craft store and I bought glow-in-the-dark paint and I painted NFL on the bedroom ceiling so I could turn off the light at night and see it as I fell asleep, dreaming of my future. I would have done anything at this point to get what I wanted. I found an agent who was just starting out in the business herself who agreed to help me.
2: You're a real challenge, Greg.
1: Yeah, I know. No players these days make the NFL if they haven't played college football.
2: On the other hand, you're successfully playing semi-pro.
1: Our team won every game last season.
2: You have a game film I can show around?
1: Yeah, you bet.
2: There's a college scouting combine coming up in Indianapolis. I'll be there, and I'll try to get you noticed.
1: Oh, great. I'll get you the film.
2: Meanwhile, let's get up some local interest. Uh-huh. I'll send some reporters by to cover your training. After all, you're fighting the odds, and that makes good news.
1: Fantastic.
2: I can't promise you anything, Greg, but I'll try to get you noticed.
1: Hello?
6: Greg, this is Diane. Are you ready for this?
1: Yeah, shoot.
6: I just came back from the scouting combine in Indianapolis, and I spoke with someone from the New York Jets. They like your size and asked for a game film, and I sent it to them.
1: No kidding? Man, this is great. Wait till I tell Karen.
6: Keep your fingers crossed.
1: The Jets like my long snap abilities and my size and speed. They sent me a contract and arranged a free agent tryout for minicamp in May. My dream was happening.
4: You quit your job?
1: Yeah, well, I have to concentrate on training, Karen.
4: But how can we pay our bills? My paycheck won't be enough.
1: Yeah, well, they sent me a check for a few thousand just for agreeing to come to minicamp. It's just the beginning. We're going to hit the big time real soon.
4: We don't have any savings, Greg.
1: Oh, don't worry. We'll manage.
4: Well, I guess we can always borrow.
1: Oh, by the way, one of the TV stations is coming by for an interview. As I trained harder each day, I got bigger and stronger. So did my ego. During those months before minicamp, my brother-in-law and his wife came to visit for a weekend.
7: Where's that article about you, Greg?
1: Yeah, it's in the sports section.
7: Oh yeah, okay. Jensen signs with the Jets. What a blessing, Greg. And you never even played one college down?
1: Nope.
7: The Lord has a plan for your life. He says in Jeremiah chapter 29, verse 11, "For I know the thoughts I have toward you, saith the Lord, thoughts of peace and not of evil, to give you an expected end."
1: Well, I'm glad it coincides with my plan.
7: The Bible says, "Delight yourself in the Lord, and he will give you the desires of your heart."
1: Yeah?
7: Yeah. Do you ever read the Bible we gave you?
1: Well, I really haven't had time.
7: You've really gotten big, Greg. Man, what size are those arms?
1: 21 inches. My chest is 56 inches.
7: Wow. Hey, listen. Why don't you and Karen go to church with us on Sunday? We found one in the telephone book that's nearby. Oh, it'd be fun to visit a new church with you guys.
4: Well, we haven't been to church together in so long. Yeah,
1: not me, guys. I have to train.
4: Honey, won't you go to church with us tomorrow?
1: I said no, so quit following me around.
4: Tim and I are going. Now, please go with us.
1: You know I only go at Christmas and Easter. I mean, what's the big deal anyway?
4: My brother is so different now that he's saved.
1: Yeah, well, he's weird. Always praying before we eat, always reading the Bible. It makes me uncomfortable.
4: He has something special that we don't have,
1: Greg. Yeah, well, he can keep it. I don't want to go to church.
4: It would make me happy if you went with us.
1: All right, I'll go. Now leave me alone. I walked into church with my bulging muscles and bleach blonde mohawk haircut. People seemed to be genuinely pleased to meet me. Then came the sermon.
8: Herein is love, not that we loved God, but that he loved us, and sent his Son to be the propitiation for our sins. Friends, you can't ignore the cross. It's an in-your-face reminder of how God feels about sin and how he feels about you. He hates sin so much that the punishment is death. But he loves us so much that he gave his Son to die in our place, one for all. Colossians chapter 1, verses 20 through 22 explains what Jesus did. "And having made peace through the blood of his cross, by him to reconcile all things unto himself. By him, I say, whether they be things in earth or things in heaven. And you, that were sometime alienated and enemies in your mind by wicked works, yet now hath he reconciled in the body of his flesh through death to present you holy and unblameable and unreprovable in his sight."
1: I didn't buy it, but I did make a bargain with God. I told him to let me make the New York Jets football team, and I would promise to bring my family to church every Sunday. Mentally, I shook hands with God and left. In May, I went to minicamp and did very well with the other rookies.
4: Well, what happens next?
1: Well, training camp in July, and I have to train really hard for that. It's only 6 weeks away.
4: Well, do they pay you anything?
1: Not until I make the cut.
4: I guess I have to get another loan then. I've been holding off on some bills, but we can't wait any longer.
1: Hey, don't worry, hon. Pretty soon we'll be rolling in money.
4: Can we visit that church again on Sunday?
1: You go. I have to work out. When the veteran players joined us for training camp in July, I had a cruel awakening. I didn't have the experience to compete with them and got beat up on the field. Jets released me and I left feeling like a miserable failure. And where was the big shot? Where was the guy who told everyone he could do it? I'd let everyone down. Next 2 days, I found myself passed out from all-night drinking binges. I wanted to end it all.
6: Hello?
1: Karen, I'll be home today on the 2 o'clock flight.
6: Is everything okay?
1: I didn't make it.
6: Oh, Greg, I'm sorry.
1: Yeah, me too.
6: Oh, your agent wants you to call her as soon as you get home.
1: Yeah, I don't want to talk to anyone.
6: Everything will be okay. I'll pick you up at the airport.
1: When we arrived home, I went straight to the bedroom, shut the door, and took my deer rifle from the closet. I put one shot

0: I know he can help us.
1: Greg, I look at you and see a man who has a huge void in his life. You've been trying to fill it with alcohol, drugs, sex, and sports. Am I right?
2: Yeah, right, Pastor.
1: Well, Greg, you're not alone. Everyone has a void in their lives that only God can fill. He made us for himself. Life is empty without him.
2: Yeah, well, we went to church when I was a kid, you know, while Dad was living at home. After he left, Mom worked so much that we never went. It really didn't seem to matter.
1: Listen, Greg, you can attend church every Sunday. You can be the best person possible, but if you don't receive Jesus as Savior, you're lost. You're eternally separated from God and condemned to hell because you rejected God's gift of salvation. God says the penalty for your sin is death. That's bad news, Greg. Satan would love to see you die in your sin without Christ.
2: I had no idea.
1: Well, listen, I have good news for you. God made a way for all that sin to be forgiven. God loves you so much that he made a way for you to be washed clean, a way for you to have a home in heaven someday. Look, the Bible says, "For God so loved the world that he gave his only begotten Son, that whosoever believeth in him should not perish but have everlasting life. For God sent not his Son into the world to condemn the world, but that the world through him might be saved." Greg, when you receive Christ into your heart and your life and believe that he died for you, God forgives your sin because Jesus' blood paid your penalty in full. Do you understand all that?
2: Yes.
1: Would you like to pray, repenting of your sins and asking Jesus into your heart and life?
2: Yes, sir, I would. That day, in August 1987, I received Jesus Christ as my Lord and Savior. Karen also prayed that day and received Christ. I asked God to forgive me for all the things that I'd done wrong. And I asked him to change me, to use my life any way he wanted. Right away, he answered that prayer as I began to love my wife in a way that I had never done before. I began to eagerly read the Bible and go to church. The scriptures taught me how to run from sin and live a victorious life. Then 1 month later, God did something amazing. Something only he could have done. Hello?
3: Greg Jensen?
2: Yes?
3: Hi, I'm with the Green Bay Packers. You had a tryout with us in January.
2: Yeah, that's right.
3: I guess you heard about the NFL player strike.
2: Yes, I did.
3: Well, I called your agent, and she said you might be available. We'd like to sign you for the season.
2: Yes, sir.
3: Okay, report to us immediately, then. You can be here by 6 o'clock this evening, can you?
2: Yeah, I'll be there. Karen, you won't believe this. The Green Bay Packers want me to play for them.
4: Oh, that's awesome.
2: Oh, it's the Lord, Karen. Oh, it has to be the Lord giving me another chance. God let me play professional football with the NFL during the strike and stay on the roster the rest of the season. A dream that I had had all my life. Oh, what an awesome God he is. He gave us another son, Isaac, 2 years later. But I was still slow in yielding my life completely to him. I tried several different jobs after that, a health club, sporting goods store, even insurance. A few years later, I went to a banquet for Christian athletes and I heard a speaker who challenged my heart. I told Karen about it later.
4: It was a good banquet, that.
2: Yeah. It made me think about my life and my service to God.
4: What do you mean, Greg? You've given your testimony several times at churches and other events.
2: Yeah. Well, everybody should do that, Karen. I mean, it's the least that we can do. I'm talking about really serving God. I feel like I've been dragging him around to different jobs, trying to figure out what he wants me to do.
4: Don't be so hard on yourself, honey.
2: Well, at the banquet, Reggie said, "What are you doing to make a difference in people's lives?" And I feel that I'm not doing much. I want to do more. I prayed about it, and I feel led to minister for him in some way.
4: You mean full time?
2: Yes.
4: Then do it. I'm with you.
2: Delight thyself also in the Lord, and he shall give thee the desires of thine heart. God gave me the opportunity to work in a ministry to Christian athletes, and I've been on staff since 1995. We work with coaches and athletes in public schools and at summer sports camps. In July 1997, the Lord compelled me to ask forgiveness from my dad for the bitterness and the anger that

0: had harbored toward him. He was receptive, and God's healed our relationship. We talk with each other almost every month since that time. God continues to humble me as I grow in faith, and I am forever grateful for what He has done.
1: The Lord is not slack concerning His promise, as some men count slackness, but is long-suffering to usward, not willing that any should perish, but that all should come to repentance. Greg Jensen's life is a testimony to the importance of coming to repentance, turning from your sin to God. And there's no better time than right now. Remember, timing is crucial. You do not know what the future holds, but God does. And His plan for your life is good. To learn more about New Life in Christ or to counsel in this life-changing decision, get in touch with Pacific Garden Mission, Chicago, Illinois 60605. 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
1: Isaiah chapter 1, verses 10 and 11. Hear the word of the Lord, ye rulers of Sodom. 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To what purpose is the multitude of your sacrifices unto me, saith the Lord? I am full of the burnt offerings of rams and the fat of fed beasts, and I delight not in the blood of bullocks or of lambs or of he-goats. 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Make sure your heart is clean in his opinion as you serve. 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Something to think about.
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Number three, what happened to the pattern for the church? You'd say, what book in the Bible do you think would be the pattern for the church? I know it'd be the book of Acts. It'd be the book of Acts. You'd say, what kind of a church would you have if you went by the pattern? Why, sure, I can tell you. You'd have a Bible church. You'd have a Spirit-filled church. You'd have a soul-winning church. You'd have everybody in the church saved. You can't be a member of a New Testament church without being saved. You don't join a New Testament church. You get added to it. And the Lord added to the church daily such as should be saved. I know some of you get a little restless. Some of you have come from the traditional churches. Were they regular business meetings? Mr. Chairman, do we have a motion that we paint the nursery wall white? Mr. Chairman, I don't think that would blend well with the drapes. And we go for 30 minutes, and the preacher says, I'm sorry, but we've lost all of our time, and we'll not have time for the message. That's what's killing the churches. Right. You say, what would a church be like if it went by the... It'd be a praying church. All the people. It'd be a soul-winning church. All of them would be soul-winners. Everybody in the New Testament church ought to be a soul-winner. Listen, there's enough people in this building tonight to fill this house any 7 days we went to work. Of course there's enough. Why, people all over this town in trouble and need help. I've invited a flock of people for Sunday night, and there's a bunch of new ones coming. And I'm sure you're doing the same thing. And I doubt if our building will hold the people Sunday night. You don't find many people hanging around a funeral home. Isn't that the loneliest place you ever go? You go there during the day, boy, and everything. Boy, it's quiet. You go in there, and I'm telling you, brother, I want to go to church where there's something going on. I want to go where they sing. I want to go where they preach. I want to go where they say amen. I want to go where people testify. I want to go where they get saved. But you know, people sometimes they think, well, Brother Olof, he's not too strong, you know, for church membership. He ought to be up there begging them to join the church. No, I'm going to beg him not to join till he gets saved. Let the Lord add them to it. These people you got to drag into the baptistry with a quarter a hitch on their nose or something, brother. You get saved right with the Lord, you'll want to get with God's people. The pattern. Where is the pattern? Pattern for the church is the Word of God. Now let's go one more step. What's the pattern for good government? What is it? What is the pattern for government? Now, I know we've gone strong on of the people, by the people, and for the people. What is their plan for government? What is God's plan for government? There's only one. It's a king. And Jesus is the king. Now, that's what we're going to wind up with. Now, God, I think, was disappointed, if I could put it like that, and Saul was and Samuel was brokenhearted. When the people came up to Samuel, a great oil man that was a prophet and a leader, and God was blessing him, and they came and said, Brother Samuel, we've been having some special meetings, and we've been observing. They probably sent a committee to the neighboring kingdom. They came back with reports like some do from Russia, and said, you know, over there they have a king, and they have armies and soldiers, and they're marching, and there's glitter and glamour, and they got power, and they're saluting, and they've got big horses, and they said, we want us a king like that. We like that. And so sure enough, Samuel said, Lord, he said, I'm just disappointed. I'm just disappointed. You see, Samuel was a great man of God. And Samuel wanted God to be king. And he would just represent him. God said, now, Samuel,
we're going to grant their request. They haven't rejected you. They've rejected me. Are you listening? I'm talking about your pattern tonight. God knew that there needed to be a king, but they wanted an earthly king. And the first man that was anointed king turned out bad, didn't he? Why, kings were slaughtered and killed. And you know, I read the other day about a certain province or nation or people that have a king, and he can only be king 10 years. That's it. At which time they kill him. Now you listen to that. It's actually the fact, and yet they said they never run short of candidates for king. They want the glitter and the glamour and the ruling power for 10 years. I'm king. Oh, my brother. I don't believe I'd sell out for that. I'm 64 years old, and I'd be 74, but I just wouldn't want nobody killing me at 74. I just wouldn't settle for that. And yet I've got another story. You say he's crazy? You mean a man? Now, they get young ones. They get, say, a man's 30 years old, 35, maybe not over 40 because he's got to be a strong leader. That'd make him only 40 or 50. And they come, and he doesn't ever run. He just always reports for death. And he said, well, I've lived 10 years as king. And they said, bam, down he goes. You think that's a little stupid, a little silly? I got one better than that to tell you. The devil said, I want you to be my servant. I want all you got. I want your fingers, your thumbs, your eyes, your ears. I want your feet. I want your body. I want everything there is to you. I want your money. I want your pocketbook. Now, the devil makes real demands on you. Oh, I talked to a girl today. I said, wouldn't you like to come back? She said, I'm doing all right. I said, you're lying. She didn't argue one bit. She just hung her head. I said, you're living in sin and you know it. You're living in a hog pen, and you know it. There was a time when you were clean and pure and well-dressed, but not anymore. Don't think you're kidding me. You're not fooling God. You can't even fool yourself. You're selling out mighty cheap, little lady. Listen. Living in venereal village. And say, I'm doing all right. Oh, wait a minute. Sin is still good. I said, I got one thing to say before I leave. I love you. We've helped you. We've brought you here. I got one little word that God wants me to give you before I leave. The wages of sin is still death. And I put it in drive and pulled out. There's nothing smart about living in sin. Mm-mm. Now here's the story. I'd say, Satan, what do you have to offer? The world. The world. Of course, he may lie to you about a lot of things, but when the devil gets through with you, he said, now then, you're through. You've lived it, haven't you? Yes. Been miserable all the way. You can look at old Satan and say, let me tell you something. I've given you everything I've got. I've given you my body and it's wore out. I've given you these hands and they tremble because of dope and liquor. I've wound up with the DTs. They call me a wino. You see these clothes? Is this the best you got to offer me? I've given everything to you. And I'm facing death now. That's what a man told me. We've had him 10 times. He called me this week. He said, I believe I'm dying, Brother Woloff. He said, I can't even hold the phone. He said, it's just shaking. He said, I don't believe I can live to get there, but if I ever do, don't ever let me. He said, lock me up. I mean, put the handcuffs on me. He said, I'll never fight you. And he said, I believe I'm dying tonight. And he might be dead right now. Oh, he said, you can't imagine what I've drunk today and what I've done today and the life that I've lived, and I believe I'm dying. He called me twice. He said, I believe I'm dying. Now then, I'll admit, and you'll have to admit, I gave you everything I've got.
You've had it. I mean, you've robbed me, stolen from me. Now then, since I've made you such a good hand, I've made you the best servant of anybody. I've served you long and well. I lost my wife, my children, my clothes, my job, my health, my everything. Now then, Buster, what are you going to give me for my pay? And he said, pew, kill you. That's exactly what I'm going to do. Brother, somebody's crazy. Would you let me give you another picture? The man with nail-scarred hands comes and said, lestily, or Olaf, I make my bid for your life. I said, state your proposition and your offer. He said, I offer you peace and joy and clothes and food and the best friends in all the world. I offer you an opportunity to help others and to share the best with somebody else. To raise the dead in sin and lift the fallen and heal the sick and open blind eyes. Pick up little girls that are miserable and unhappy and boys that are heading for penitentiaries. I put a boy on the plane this morning, Brother Stan. Looked for the money, $94. Send him back. Dope had done his work. But he came to the lighthouse, and in 1 week's time, as bright as a dollar. But he said, preacher, I'm a runaway. I'm a fugitive. I'm on federal parole and probation. I've got other accounts, $6,000 worth of checks and worth that I've written, and I've got to go back, and I cannot run, and I'll go back and face it, and I'll plead with the judge and the probation officer to let me go. Where you ask them if I could go when they said, no, sir. I gave him Al Cockrell's name and said, get him to be your preacher lawyer and stand with you and go on the witness stand and beg the judge and tell him that you'll pay every penny of it back. It'll be a miracle if he makes it through what he's facing after all that he's done. But I can remember the time, and his brother won't mind me saying it. I can remember the time when two brothers came down here. I can remember the time when he went with a very lovely girl. I can remember the time when he learned a very fine business. I can remember the time when he stood, gave his testimony and said, I believe God's called me to preach. Went back and set up his own business and was prospering. Ah, listen. But he began to take that dope, and the dope began to take him. And finally he wound up, and there are people that are threatening to kill him now. He said, if they put me in prison, I doubt if I'll ever come out alive because of some people that are going in at the same time. Brother, that's miserable, isn't it? But what about the other one? Served the Lord, married a lovely girl. What am I talking about? Jesus makes the difference. Amen. It's not smart to live in sin. It's dumb, and it'll kill you. And the wages of sin will always be the same. I went to the hospitals today, and the hospital is a wonderful place for a preacher to go, especially when nearly everybody knows you. And when they get in trouble, they don't mind seeing you come. Or if they're facing a major operation in the morning, they're kind of glad you come walking through. They don't say, oh, no, don't pray in my room. Oh, they said, yeah, brother. You know, they're getting ready. It's a little preacher, you know, up yonder from the seminary with his little fingers like this and his little beard and so forth. He was speaking to the ministers about visiting patients that were dying. And he said, whatever you do, don't talk to them about religion if they don't want to talk. He said, talk to them about politics. Huh? Man, that's like a doctor going into a patient with a ruptured appendix and said, I'd like to talk to you about an operation, but we'll talk about the football game. Yeah. Huh? That's how stupid we are. Let me tell you something. A doctor tells me, he said, now that patient,
is going to die within the next 90 days, but don't you talk about religion. I said, you heard and get out of here. You done failed with him. You said you couldn't save him. I got something to save him. Amen. Boy, I tell you, I'm jealous of what God called me to do. I went to preach a funeral the other day. For the first time in a long time, the preacher came up to me and he said, now this will be the order of service. I said, not according to my calendar, it won't. I said, you take care of the dead body in the casket. I'll handle the preaching. Yeah, he had it all lined up, man. He said, now you'll have this and that and the other. I said, no, we won't. We're here to sing and preach. And just some things that don't happen to be their business. Listen, as we close tonight, have you found your pattern? Have you found your mother? Are you a good pattern? Now we'll forget little Patsy. Listen, Trinidad, Texas. Little old Patsy, such a beautiful little girl, about 10, 9 or 10. Her mother, our pianist, and I could tell you a lot of stories about that in Trinidad, but just this one. And the mother was washing the dishes, and she was putting them over in the drain pan, and little Patsy was picking them up, and she was drying them. And the mother and little Patsy, only child ahead, Bill and Mrs. Stroud, what wonderful friends. And so they were talking, and Mrs. Stroud said, talking about her life, and little old Patsy said, mother, you know what I want to be? She said, no. What do you want to be? Oh, she said, as she looked up in the face of a wonderful Christian mother, found her pattern, said, I just want to be a Christian like my mother. That's the pattern. That's the pattern. Oh, listen, my boyhood days still come back to me when I think of up the road, when the car turned over, burned, they dragged my neighbor out. He lay between life and death. I went and played with his sons, and they had bicycles. I never had one. When they were little, they had tricycles, little wagons. They had more things. Oh, I'd like to go up there. My mother said, you can never spend the night up there. Two things kept me from spending. One, I was sickly. The other one was, said, he'll come in drunk, and they'll run all in the field and barn, and they'll hide, and they'll get away from a drunkard daddy. Now, I used to talk to them. I could call their names now. And they said, Lester, you know, I sure won't ever be like daddy. We'd be playing in the seed pen, be digging down, you know, and making little caves and so forth in the big old seed pen. And we'd dig down in. Oh, I'd say, look at there. Boy, it'd scare me. I said, man, what is that? He said, that's liquor, that's whiskey. I said, whiskey? Boy, scared of it. I never did even smell it. Boy, we'd cover it up, man, bury it again, get rid of it. And then we'd talk and he'd say, I never will be a drunkard like my daddy. I never will come in and whip my mother and my wife and whip my children, run them out in the fields to stay in the dark at night and make us hide. Oh, and yet they did. They became like their daddy. You know why? They had the wrong pattern.

0: Are you like him tonight? 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

visitors and home folks alike, have you found your pattern? 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The living pattern is Jesus, and the written pattern is the Word of God, and the scissors happen to be the Holy Spirit. 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
1: Our Father, we pray to bless the many that are in this altar tonight. Hear their cry, you said you would. And he hath delivered my soul in peace from the battle that was against me, for there were many with me. Thank you, Lord, for the evening, morning, and at noon, friends. And even though the world has announced and the enemy has announced that all roads are now closed, Lord, we pray as we look at the open road of a living Christ, we'll take heart and courage. Bless our visitors that are here. In Jesus' name we pray. Amen.
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All scripture portions are from the King James Version of the Bible. And now, today's proverb. Today's Light for Your Pathway comes from Proverbs chapter 17. Better is a dry morsel and quietness therewith than an house full of sacrifices with strife. A wise servant shall have rule over a son that causeth shame, and shall have part of the inheritance among the brethren. The finding pot for silver, and the furnace for gold, but the Lord trieth the hearts. The wicked doer giveth heed to false lips, and a liar giveth ear to a naughty tongue. Whoso mocketh the poor reproacheth his maker, and he that is glad at calamities shall not be unpunished. Children's children are the crown of old men, and the glory of children are their fathers. Excellent speech becometh not a fool, much less do lying lips a prince. A gift is as a precious stone in the eyes of him that hath it, whithersoever it turneth, it prospereth. He that covereth a transgression seeketh love, but he that repeateth a matter separateth very friends. A reproof entereth more into a wise man than 100 stripes into a fool. An evil man seeketh only rebellion, therefore a cruel messenger shall be sent against him. Let a bear robbed of her whelps meet a man, rather than a fool in his folly. Whoso rewardeth evil for good, evil shall not depart from his house. The beginning of strife is as when one letteth out water. Therefore leave off contention before it be meddled with. He that justifieth the wicked and he that condemneth the just, even they both are an abomination to the Lord. Wherefore is there a price in the hand of a fool to get wisdom, seeing he hath no heart to it? A friend loveth at all times, and a brother is born for adversity. A man void of understanding striketh hands, and becometh surety in the presence of his friend. He that loveth transgression loveth strife, and he that exalteth his gate seeketh destruction. He that hath a froward heart findeth no good, and he that hath a perverse tongue falleth into mischief. He that begetteth a fool doeth it to his sorrow, and the father of a fool hath no joy. A merry heart doeth good like a medicine, but a broken spirit drieth the bones. A wicked man taketh a gift out of the bosom to pervert the ways of judgment. Wisdom is before him that hath understanding, but the eyes of a fool are in the ends of the earth. A foolish son is a grief to his father, and bitterness to her that bare him. Also to punish the just is not good, nor to strike princes for equity. He that hath knowledge spareth his words, and a man of understanding is of an excellent spirit. Even a fool, when he holdeth his peace, is counted wise, and he that shutteth his lips is esteemed a man of understanding. We trust that the power of God's Word on today's edition of Light for Your Pathway was a blessing. Tune in again to Light for Your Pathway.

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8: 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I'm Janelle Garcia.
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That song was requested by Lolita Rosario, Blessed Be the Name by Tom Fitt and Billy Ray Hearn. And here's our next song entitled Joy in the Storm by The Assurance Trio.

Well, it's 17 minutes past the hour and it's currently 25.2 degrees. The forecast is calling for a high today of 29 degrees with a 100% chance of rain. And here's a song requested by Sheena Mae Gutierrez entitled In the Presence of the Lord by the New Mercy.

It's trivia time here on Good Morning Urdaneta. Have your companion app ready because we'll be sending out today's trivia question during this next song. And the first three listeners with the correct answer will receive 2 song credits. And our trivia song goes out to Prudencio Ulap Sr., Your Ways Are Higher Than Mine by The Assurance Trio.

Our trivia question this morning was, for how many days and nights did it rain in the story of the flood? The correct answer is 40 days and 40 nights. Congratulations to Jerusha Simon, Benji Simon, and John Chua. You each received 2 song credits, which you can use to request your favorite songs throughout the day. And here is a song entitled Immortal Invisible by the Steve Pettit Evangelist.

That was God is Great, Good, and Merciful by the Lone Star Baptist College, requested by Leanne Paz. And here's a reminder from Good Morning Urdaneta. 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And this next song goes out to John Chua, To Everything There Is a Season by the Hamilton Family.

Settle My Unsettledness by The Assurance Trio. And here's our next song requested by Sylvia Candido, Jesus, What a Wonderful Name by The Hiles Anderson College.

Well, it's time for another trivia question here on Good Morning Urdaneta. We'll be sending out today's trivia question during this next song, so get your companion app ready. The first 5 listeners with the correct answer will receive 2 song credits. And the 4th person who answers correctly will also receive a 10 peso voucher. And here's our trivia song, was requested by Marina Simon. Every Day I'm Amazed by the Favorite Singers of A2G Youth Group.

Our trivia question was, how did King Zimri commit suicide? The correct answer is, he burned the king's house over himself with fire. Congratulations to Prudencio Ulep Sr. because you were the fourth person with the correct answer and you win a 10 peso voucher. And the remaining listeners with the correct answer were Benji Simon, Jerusha Simon, Marina Simon, and Sheena May Gutierrez. Each of you received 2 song credits, and everyone who had the correct answer will receive a point toward this week's total. And here's our next song requested by Sheena May Gutierrez. It is Christ by the New Mercy

That was Count Your Blessings by the Wiseman Family and requested by Sylvia Candido. So here's our next song requested by Karen May Trumpo, God of Heaven by the Steve Bedit Evangelistic Team.

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And just like that, we've come to the end of another morning here on Good Morning Urdaneta. Thank you for being a part of the broadcast today. We'll keep the rest of your song so you can listen throughout the rest of the day. This last request was sent in by John Chua, entitled One Thing by Abigail Miller.